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6: I'm Christine Lisi. Packers got on the board first in the opening game of NFL Week 3. Jordan Love, 4-yard touchdown pass to Christian Watson. Falcons answered with a 3-yard TD run by Bijan Robinson. Atlanta and Green Bay tied at 7, second quarter. Atlanta quarterback Michael Penix Jr. back from the ACL surgery. 2 of 7, 22 yards, and a pick. From back-to-back 100 loss seasons to the White Sox to this.
7: Another 1-2. Rave hits a bouncer. Picked up by Antonacci to flip to Richards. Out at first. It's over. And the Chicago White Sox are playoff bound.
6: The call on ESPN 1000. With their 9-1 win over the Royals, the White Sox became the first team in MLB history to make the playoffs following 3 straight 100-loss seasons. White Sox win also mathematically eliminated Baltimore from playoff contention. Chicago's a half game back of AL Central leading Cleveland. Guardians have a 1-0 lead at the Red Sox bottom 8. Cubs beat the Marlins 2-1, clinched an NL wild card spot. Cubs center fielder Pete Crow Armstrong, favored for NL MVP, became the 7th player in baseball history to join the 40-40 club after stealing his 40th base of the season in the bottom of the first. Rangers defeated the Mets 3-1 to go up a half game on the Astros in the AL West. Brewers took care of the Phillies 5-1 and can clinch the top spot in the NL and home field advantage throughout the postseason with a Dodgers loss to San Diego. Phil's second baseman Luis Arraez exited the game in the 6th inning with a sprained ankle. Braves up 6-5 on the Reds, top of the 6th, Mike Yastrzemski with a go-ahead RBI single.
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8: Michael Penix Jr. making his debut for the Atlanta Falcons in 2026, and the Dirty Birds lead at 17-7 at the intermission. Bijan Robinson with 15 carries for 111 yards on the ground. Austin Hooper with the other touchdown score for the ATL. We will keep you posted on the very latest on Thursday Night Football here on Game Night on ESPN Radio. One college game this evening, Liberty and Coastal Carolina. Currently, this one, 13-10 to go in the third quarter. It's tied at 17-all on the teal turf. Final week of the Major League Baseball regular season. Cubs clinched their second straight playoff berth with a 2-1 win over the Marlins. Pete Carr-Armstrong became the seventh major leaguer ever to hit 40 homers and steal 40 bases in a single season. Meanwhile, the Cubs' crosstown rivals also postseason bound 2 minutes after the Cubbies clinched. After 324 combined losses the last 3 years, the White Sox are in the playoffs for the first time since 2021. They routed the Royals 9-1. Guardians hold on for a 1-0 win over the Red Sox. They are also playoff bound. Brewers clinched their first 100-win season in franchise history with a 5-1 win over the Phillies. In the top of the ninth, the Yankees lead the Rays 6-4. That game just went final. Astros A's scoreless in the top of the second. Ditto to the Angels and the Mariners. Final day of the WNBA regular season. And a biggie for the Connecticut Sun, 95-81, the final game of Mohegan Sun Arena before they head to Houston. CT is victorious. Mystics rout the Sky, 101-93. The Lynx, the Fever, it's been all Minnesota up in Minneapolis, 84-59, Minnesota in front. Valkyries and the Sparks, Aces and the Mercury set to tip off here momentarily at 10 p.m. Eastern Standard Time. 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
9: 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It's Unsportsmanlike, 6 a.m. Eastern, right here on ESPN Radio, ESPN2, and ESPNU.

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2: I'm telling you, man, every time I think about the way that Lil Homie bounced up out of there, like, I don't know, to this day, do not know, and this has been years since Lil Homie has been gone, if he literally ran away, if he buried himself in the grass and got lost, or if, like, a hawk came and got him. I went door to door in our neighborhood, knocking on doors, looking over fences, looking for Lil Homie. People said, who are you looking for? I said, a turtle. They said, what are you doing? I said, he ran away. And everybody to a T laughed at me. You're like, no, he got rid of your broke self and got someone, found someone that's rich, and he's living good.
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2: Worst saying ever. 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Mio O'Brien's rocking with me side by side this evening here on this fine program we call Game Night on ESPN Radio on the all-new ESPN app. SiriusXM Channel 80 and TuneIn. 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And the Falcons are pouring it on the Green Bay Packers, 33-14. They're going for two because why not, right? We'll let you know how that goes. They are just pouring.

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1: It is officially postseason in the WNBA. The regular season wrapped on Thursday night. Your playoff scenario, stick with me. The eight teams that were going to the playoffs have been locked in for about a month now. But as far as that 1-8 seeding, it came down to Thursday night. Four seeds locked in heading into Thursday evening. Top seeded Lynx set to face the eight seed Liberty in the first round. And then you have the Atlanta Dream securing the four seed and the Dallas Wings locked into the seven seed. So the 2-3 seed and the 5-6 seed still need to be figured out. Let's start with the 2-3. Golden State Valkyries, they could clinch the 2 seed by beating the LA Sparks, or if the Las Vegas Aces lose to the Mercury, both of them playing at 10 o'clock, the Aces, they could clinch the 2 seed if they beat the Mercury and the Valkyries lose. So we'll start with the Aces, and anytime Asia Wilson is in play, you know a win is well within reach.
2: I mean, you could put together a couple stops for sequences here. You are back in this game within a couple possessions.
3: Wilson left alone at the top of the key and drains it. 34 points tonight for Asia Wilson.
1: Asia Wilson taking the Aces to the 100-82 win over the Mercury.
3: Shot clock turned off, and Phoenix will dribble out the end of their regular season and send Vegas to the postseason. They did their part. They're hoping the Sparks can do their part in L.A.
1: WNBA League Pass. So Aces needed a win. They got it. They also needed a Valkyries loss, which it really looked like they were going to get. Valkyries down by 10 with 3 minutes left to play.
4: Burton. Stokes in the lane. Stokes. Williams for three. She makes it. And the Valkyries go in front by one. 24 left. Timeout LA.
1: That was 14 unanswered points. Gabby Williams with the three-pointer, 73-72 there in the fourth. Valkyries topped the Sparks 76-75. So it'll be Valkyries with the 2 seed, Aces in with the 3 seed. Now we go to the 5-6 seed battle. That's between the Indiana Fever and the Washington Mystics. Fever, they could clinch the 5 seed if they beat the Lynx or if the Mystics lose to the Chicago Sky. The Mystics, they would clinch the 5 seed if they beat the Sky, and the Fever have to lose. To be fair, Fever playing the Lynx. Fever beat the Lynx on Tuesday, but the Lynx came with a bit of an axe to grind.
5: Rebound underneath by Williams. Out jumping Mo Billings. Okay.
6: Wow. You love a guard that can rebound the ball. Courtney Williams has some up there.
7: McBride has three more.
6: Well, when she's in that mindset, watch out.
1: Watch out, WNBA League Pass. One of 6 threes from Kayla McBride pushed the Lynx to the lead of 36 points at that point in the third. Lynx had held Caitlin Clark to just 2 points. Of note, though, Kelsey Mitchell, she's been on fire all season, set a new WNBA single-season record with 135 made threes. The Lynx, they already had that one seed, but this little get-back for earlier in the week, 86-66, that 20-point win. So Fever loss. There we go. The Mystics, WNBA's youngest team. Can they take care of their end of business to lock up the 5 seed?
8: Sony Citron back on the floor running the point guard spot. Georgia Amar off the ball here in this possession.
9: Iriafin with 4. Iriafin high off the window for a deuce.
1: Well, Kiki Iriafin says, yes, we can. WNBA League Pass with the Fever loss and the Mystics win. Washington now the 5 seed. Fever the 6, and the playoffs are set and ready to tip off on Sunday. Well, tune in for baseball action later today as the Royals host the Guardians. 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
23: Hey, it's Gola. 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
0: Number five.
1: 5 days from October baseball and teams punching their ticket to play Thursday night. In Chicago, the White Sox clinched their spot in the postseason for the first time since 2021. ESPN 1000 with the call.
3: Another 1-2. Rave hits a bouncer. Picked up by Antonacci to flip to Richards. Out at first. It's over. And the Chicago White Sox are playoff bound.
0: Number four.
1: Brewers already locked up their playoff spot, but they still had the chance for a franchise first. 620 WTMJ with the call.
4: First offering to Marsh. There goes the runner. It's a chopper. Right back to Senzatella. Off the mound to field. It throws to first in time. The Milwaukee Brewers, for the first time in franchise history, have secured 100 wins. 5-1 your final. Welcome to the Century Club Brewers. The records keep being broken and the standard keeps getting raised. The best team in baseball into triple digits in wins here in 2026.
0: Number three.
1: While the Cubs joined their Southside brethren in the playoffs, their MVP was busy making even more history. Cubs Radio Network.
5: He's got that big league right now. He's going. The pitch inside. Throw to second. Not in time. 40-40 for Pete Crow Armstrong. 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
6: He got a great jump. As you said, Patty, had a big lead. He got a great jump. No chance of throwing him out.
5: Standing ovation at Wrigley for Pete Crow Armstrong. Just one more reason he's going to be the most valuable player in the National League.
0: Number two.
1: The Astros' Lucas Spence came into Thursday night with zero career home runs. By the time he left, he had three. KBME 790 AM on the call.
7: New pitcher for the A's is right-hander Elvis Alvarado. First batter he faces is Lucas Spence, and Spence hits this in the air, deep to right field, down the line, and that ball is gone! A three-homer game for Lucas Spence! His first three big league homers! And it is 7-5 Astros! How about Lucas Spence?
0: Number one.
1: And finally, the Guardians clinched their playoff spot thanks to a 1-0 shutout in Boston, getting all the offense they'd need on one swing of the bat. The great Tom Hamilton with the final call on WTAM 1100.
8: Now the set. Now the 1-2 delivery. Swing and a miss. Ball game. Got him with a splitter. And it never gets old, does it? Are headed to the playoffs for the fourth time in the last 5 years, for the eighth time in the last 11 seasons, and they shut out the Boston Red Sox 1-0 to punch their ticket to October baseball.
1: And finally tonight, the end of the season and an era in Connecticut. After 24 seasons, the Connecticut Sun played its final game at Mohegan Sun Arena ahead of the franchise relocating to Houston next year.
9: Bryce, shot clock's off. It is officially sunset. 24 years. We'll never forget. Thank you, Connecticut Sun.
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0: Coming up on SportsCenter All Night. Michael Penix makes his season debut as the Falcons and Packers clash on Thursday Night Football.
19: Play action, love, bootlegging right, throws.
20: Oh, yeah. Touchdown! Christian Watson in a Lambeau leap to the north end zone. They beat the good safety, Jesse Bates.
0: Playoff spots are on the line as more tickets are punched for October.
21: Swinging a high fly ball, well hit out into right center, and it is gone. Kyle Teal makes it 7-0. An ERA might be above 6 now as Teal punished that one.
0: The WNBA wraps its regular season in style.
22: And Williams floats in another mid-range J. Final 3 seconds of this first half. And Indy, yeah, they are just going to dribble this one out as the crowd rises to its feet. Could not have looked much better for McBride and Minnesota.
0: Plus, another MVP moment for MVP.
23: He's got that big leg right now. He's going. The pitch inside. Throw to second. Not in time. 40-40 for Pete Pro Armstrong. 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
1: It is officially postseason in the WNBA. The regular season wrapped on Thursday night. Your playoff scenario, stick with me. The eight teams that were going to the playoffs have been locked in for about a month now. But as far as that 1-8 seeding, it came down to Thursday night. Four seeds locked in heading into Thursday evening. Top seeded Lynx set to face the eight seed Liberty in the first round. And then you have the Atlanta Dream securing the four seed and the Dallas Wings locked into the seven seed. So the 2-3 seed and the 5-6 seed still need to be figured out. Let's start with the 2-3. Golden State Valkyries, they could clinch the 2 seed by beating the LA Sparks, or if the Las Vegas Aces lose to the Mercury, both of them playing at 10 o'clock, the Aces, they could clinch the 2 seed if they beat the Mercury and the Valkyries lose. So we'll start with the Aces, and anytime Asia Wilson is in play, you know a win is well within reach.
2: I mean, you could put together a couple stops for sequences here. You are back in this game within a couple possessions.
3: Wilson left alone at the top of the key and drains it. 34 points tonight for Asia Wilson.
1: Asia Wilson taking the Aces to the 100-82 win over the Mercury.
3: Shot clock turned off, and Phoenix will dribble out the end of their regular season and send Vegas to the postseason. They did their part. They're hoping the Sparks can do their part in L.A.
1: WNBA League Pass. So Aces needed a win. They got it. They also needed a Valkyries loss, which it really looked like they were going to get. Valkyries down by 10 with 3 minutes left to play.
4: Burton. Stokes in the lane. Stokes. Williams for three. She makes it. And the Valkyries go in front by one. 24 ticks left. Timeout LA.
1: That was 14 unanswered points. Gabby Williams with the three-pointer, 73-72 there in the fourth. Valkyries topped the Sparks 76-75. So it'll be Valkyries with the 2 seed, Aces in with the 3 seed. Now we go to the 5-6 seed battle. That's between the Indiana Fever and the Washington Mystics. Fever, they could clinch the 5 seed if they beat the Lynx or if the Mystics lose to the Chicago Sky. The Mystics, they would clinch the 5 seed if they beat the Sky, and the Fever have to lose. To be fair, Fever playing the Lynx. Fever beat the Lynx on Tuesday, but the Lynx came with a bit of an axe to grind.
5: Rebound underneath by Williams. Out jumping Mo Billings. Okay.
6: Wow. You love a guard that can rebound the ball. Courtney Williams has some ups there.
7: McBride has three more.
6: Well, when she's in that mindset, watch out.
1: Watch out, WNBA League Pass. One of 6 threes from Kayla McBride pushed the Lynx to the lead of 36 points at that point in the third. Lynx had held Caitlin Clark to just 2 points. Of note, though, Kelsey Mitchell, she's been on fire all season, set a new WNBA single season record with 135 made threes. The Lynx, they already had that 1 seed, but this little get back for earlier in the week, 86-66, that 20-point win. So Fever loss. There we go. The Mystics, WNBA's youngest team. Can they take care of their end of business to lock up the 5 seed?
8: Sony Citron back on the floor, running the point guard spot. Georgia Amor off the ball here in this possession.
9: Iria Finn with 4. Iria Finn high off the window for a deuce.
1: Well, Kiki, Iria Finn says, yes, we can. WNBA League Pass with the Fever loss and the Mystics win. Washington now the 5 seed, Fever the 6, and the playoffs are set and ready to tip off on Sunday. Well, tune in for baseball action later today as the Royals host the Guardians. 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
0: 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The Cleveland Guardians are fighting for the AL Central crown. And this weekend, they look to clinch the title in Kansas City when they face the Royals. 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
21: 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It is gone right now. Ramirez.
0: The hunt for October comes down to the final weekend of the season. The Cleveland Guardians are fighting for the AL Central crown. And this weekend, they look to clinch the title in Kansas City when they face the Royals. The Guardians at the Royals. 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
1: It is officially postseason in the WNBA. The regular season wrapped on Thursday night. Your playoff scenario, stick with me. The eight teams that were going to the playoffs have been locked in for about a month now. But as far as that 1-8 seeding, it came down to Thursday night. Four seeds locked in heading into Thursday evening. Top seeded Lynx set to face the 8 seed Liberty in the first round. And then you have the Atlanta Dream securing the 4 seed and the Dallas Wings locked into the 7 seed. So the 2-3 seed and the 5-6 seed still need to be figured out. Let's start with the 2-3. Golden State Valkyries, they could clinch the 2 seed by beating the LA Sparks, or if the Las Vegas Aces lose to the Mercury, both of them playing at 10 o'clock. The Aces, they could clinch the 2 seed if they beat the Mercury and the Valkyries lose. So we'll start with the Aces, and anytime Asia Wilson is in play, you know a win is well within reach.
2: I mean, you could put together a couple stop score sequences here. You are back in this game within a couple possessions.
3: Wilson left alone at the top of the key and drains it. 34 points tonight for Asia Wilson.
1: Asia Wilson taking the Aces to the 100-82 win over the Mercury.
3: Shot clock turned off, and Phoenix will dribble out the end of their regular season and send Vegas to the postseason. They did their part. They're hoping the Sparks can do their part in L.A.
1: WNBA league pass. So Aces needed a win. They got it. They also needed a Valkyries loss, which it really looked like they were going to get. Valkyries down by 10 with 3 minutes left to play.
4: Burton. Stokes in the lane. Stokes. Williams for three. She makes it. And the Valkyries go in front by one. 24 left. Timeout LA.
1: That was 14 unanswered points. Gabby Williams with the three-pointer, 73-72 there in the fourth. Valkyries topped the Sparks 76-75. So it'll be Valkyries with the 2 seed, Aces in with the 3 seed. Now we go to the 5-6 seed battle. That's between the Indiana Fever and the Washington Mystics. Fever, they could clinch the 5 seed if they beat the Lynx or if the Mystics lose to the Chicago Sky. The Mystics, they would clinch the 5 seed if they beat the Sky, and the Fever have to lose. To be fair, Fever playing the Lynx. Fever beat the Lynx on Tuesday, but the Lynx came with a bit of an axe to grind.
5: Rebound underneath by Williams. Out jumping Mo Billings. Okay.
6: Wow. You love a guard that can rebound the ball. Courtney Williams has some ups there.
5: McBride has three more.
6: Well, when she's in that mindset, watch out.
1: Watch out. WNBA league pass. One of 6 threes from Kayla McBride pushed the Lynx to the lead of 36 points at that point in the third. Lynx had held Caitlin Clark to just 2 points. Of note, though, Kelsey Mitchell, she's been on fire all season, set a new WNBA single season record with 135 made threes. The Lynx, they already had that 1 seed, but this little get back for earlier in the week, 86-66, that 20-point win. So Fever loss. There we go. The Mystics, WNBA's youngest team. Can they take care of their end of business to lock up the 5 seed?
6: Sony Citron back on the floor, running the point guard spot. Jose Amor off the ball here in this possession.
7: Iriafin with 4. Iriafin high off the window for a deuce.
1: Well, Kiki Iriafin says, yes, we can. WNBA league pass with the Fever loss and the Mystics win. Washington now the 5 seed, Fever the 6, and the playoffs are set and ready to tip off on Sunday. 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
1: It is officially postseason in the WNBA. The regular season wrapped on Thursday night. Your playoff scenario, stick with me. The eight teams that were going to the playoffs have been locked in for about a month now. But as far as that 1-8 seeding, it came down to Thursday night. Four seeds locked in heading into Thursday evening. Top seeded Lynx set to face the 8 seed Liberty in the first round. And then you have the Atlanta Dream securing the 4 seed and the Dallas Wings locked into the 7 seed. So the 2-3 seed and the 5-6 seed still need to be figured out. Let's start with the 2-3. Golden State Valkyries, they could clinch the 2 seed by beating the LA Sparks, or if the Las Vegas Aces lose to the Mercury, both of them playing at 10 o'clock, the Aces, they could clinch the 2 seed if they beat the Mercury and the Valkyries lose. So we'll start with the Aces, and anytime Asia Wilson is in play, you know a win is well within reach.
2: I mean, you could put together a couple stop score sequences here. You are back in this game within a couple possessions.
3: Wilson left alone at the top of the key and drains it. 34 points tonight for Asia Wilson.
1: Asia Wilson taking the Aces to the 100-82 win over the Mercury.
3: Shot clock turned off, and Phoenix will dribble out the end of their regular season and send Vegas to the postseason. They did their part. They're hoping the Sparks can do their part in L.A.
1: WNBA League pass. So Aces needed a win. They got it. They also needed a Valkyries loss, which it really looked like they were going to get. Valkyries down by 10 with 3 minutes left to play.
4: Burton. Stokes in the lane. Stokes. Williams for three. She makes it. And the Valkyries go in front by one. 24 ticks left. Timeout LA.
1: That was 14 unanswered points. Gabby Williams with the three-pointer, 73-72 there in the fourth. Valkyries topped the Sparks 76-75. So it'll be Valkyries with the 2 seed, Aces in with the 3 seed. Now we go to the 5-6 seed battle. That's between the Indiana Fever and the Washington Mystics. Fever, they could clinch the 5 seed if they beat the Lynx or if the Mystics lose to the Chicago Sky. The Mystics, they would clinch the 5 seed if they beat the Sky, and the Fever have to lose. To be fair, Fever playing the Lynx. Fever beat the Lynx on Tuesday, but the Lynx came with a bit of an axe to grind.
5: Rebound underneath by Williams. Out jumping Mo Billings. Okay.
6: Wow. You love a guard that can rebound ball. Courtney Williams has some ups there.
5: McBride has three more.
6: Well, when she's in that mindset, watch out.
1: Watch out, WNBA League pass. One of 6 threes from Kayla McBride pushed the Lynx to the lead of 36 points at that point in the third. Lynx had held Caitlin Clark to just 2 points. Of note, though, Kelsey Mitchell, she's been on fire all season, set a new WNBA single season record with 135 made threes. The Lynx, they already had that 1 seed, but this little get back for earlier in the week, 86-66, that 20-point win. So Fever loss. There we go. The Mystics, WNBA's youngest team. Can they take care of their end of business to lock up the 5 seed?
6: Sony Citron back on the floor running the point guard spot. Jordan Amar off the ball here in this possession.
7: Iriafin with 4. Iriafin high off the window for a deuce.
1: Well, Kiki Iriafin says, yes, we can. WNBA League pass with the Fever loss and the Mystics win. Washington now the 5 seed, Fever the 6, and the playoffs are set and ready to tip off on Sunday. Well, tune in for baseball action later today as the Royals host the Guardians. 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
0: 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The Cleveland Guardians are fighting for the AL Central crown, and this weekend, they look to clinch the title in Kansas City when they face the Royals. 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
11: 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DeAndre Swift and the Bears looking to get that Chicago magic cooking again.
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16: 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What a player. 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

0: a foreign place for me to be in, because since I picked the Green Bay Packers, it's been nothing but an organization and a team to be proud of. And last night, it was anything but that.
1: And his name's Clarence.
0: And he lives at home with both parents, and his parents have a real good marriage.
1: They don't want to battle. He's shook. No such thing as halfway crooks. They need some crooks on that team, as TC always says. You need a couple of guys that have a screw loose, honestly. And the Green Bay Packers last night rolled over for dead. I'm going to give you a quick note on something, and then coming back, wait till you hear what one of their players said to their fans after they got their butts kicked last night, 35-14. Here's a note. ESPN Wisconsin does pre- and post-game shows for the Green Bay Packers, obviously, as one would expect. The post-game show last night started with a little bit more than 2 minutes to go in the fourth quarter. And there was a debate on the air as to whether or not it should have started with 8 minutes and 18 seconds to go. They started the post-game show before the game hit zero for a home game against the Atlanta Falcons that they lost by 21 points.
2: They could have started at halftime.
1: And they started that post-game show because the game was so far over, and the main topic of conversation right off the bat is just the worst team in the NFL. Mark Tauscher went through, former Packer, whether or not they'd be favored in a game against the Tennessee Titans. The Atlanta Falcons had how many trips to the red zone prior to last night?
0: Zero.
1: They started a quarterback who hadn't played in 10 months.
3: They got down there 5 times last night. Scored touchdowns on 4 of them.
1: And CC, why don't you now, for a second,
3: what's up?
1: Please do a Green Bay Packers first round draft preview.
3: Yeah, congratulations to the Packers. Your pick belongs to the Jets or the Cowboys. And why it's either is because the Jets get the more favorable of the Cowboys first round picks, whether it's the Cowboys pick or the Packers pick. At this point, I don't know which one will be the best pick for the Jets. That in and of itself is damning.
1: Coming up, wait till you hear what a Packers star player had to say about the Packers fans. And congrats to the Falcons. Oh, by the way, we're on Sportsmanlike, presented by Progressive Insurance.
4: 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We'll tell you about that. 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

0: every other first-year coach. CeCe, tell me I'm wrong here. It's different than Matt Campbell at Penn State. Big program, but he's not trying to act as if I'm going to win the national championship in year one. Kyle Whittingham at your adopted school in Michigan by way of your wife who went there. Kyle Whittingham is an unbelievable football coach. He's actually significantly more accomplished than Lane Kiffin as a head football coach. Mm. Does not have to win big in year one. Has to just show positive signs, getting the program in the right direction. Lane Kiffin, because of the noise he makes, needs to back it up. And if they lose this week at home to Texas A&M, which is certainly on the board, go look at the rest of the schedule. Michelle is always the queen of all schedules, as I'm sure she has that information. But, like, there are other losses to be had. And then you know what else is going to happen? People are going to say, well, Sam Leavitt, the right guy? Should he be the quarterback of this team? Mm-hmm. All this stuff is going to, like, hell's going to break loose. And it's Lane Kiffin. This is what he's walked his fan base into.
1: Yeah, I mean, listen, this matchup with A&M has gone back and forth between them and LSU since 2017, right? The teams don't win consecutive games in this matchup. Now, last year, A&M won it. So if Lane Kiffin goes into Tiger Stadium on Saturday and they fall behind the eight ball against Texas A&M, whose quarterback can't hit the broad side of the barn when it comes to the forward pass, there's going to be a lot of angst. There's going to be a lot of frustration, and it has the potential to look a lot like what we saw last night from the Green Bay Packers in their home stadium in Lambeau Field.
0: I like how somehow you made LSU Texas A&M about the Packers loss. Good job. What? What are you shaking your head at?
2: I could
1: Storied venues, passionate fan base.
0: Mm, keep going. Expectations for coach quarterback.
1: Tradition of excellence. Mm.
0: Everyone's won there.
1: Head coach quarterback tandems always win championships.
0: That's right.
1: There.
2: That is true.
0: Don't just look. Say something.
2: What do you want me to say? Here, if I had one glimmer of hope, one thing to look at with this team and say, you guys are overreacting. Yes, it was a terrible start to the season. Yes, it was a continuation of the problems last year. But let's circle this on the big board because that's going to get us out of this. I would be screaming it from the rooftops. I've got nothing. I've got nothing to look at with this team and say, this is what we're going to hope for. Micah coming back, week six, they're already done.
0: God, that's crazy. They could be done before. If Minnesota wins this weekend, the Green
2: Bay
0: Packers are in essence three games back in the division.
2: It's a wrap.
0: They won't make the playoffs, you're saying it right now?
2: If the Vikings win.
0: Or are you not? Well, you know what? Let's answer that question coming up.
2: I was going to say, we're
0: amazing. There is a chance that Michelle Smallman in week three may write off her team. We will get to that next. 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

0: I'm Over It with Pat the Producer.
1: Here's my one problem with San Francisco.
2: Oh, okay.
1: I can't spell it. I think bread is too annoying to buy.
2: What is it with you and bread?
1: Myron's Instagram. His Instagram bio, sports writer by day, adventurous homeboy by night. This is the third line. Father first.
2: But it's the third line.
1: It's the third line. Lover of foreign film, fine silk.
3: I'm over it. I'm sick and tired and over it.
1: Get a life.
4: Yes, each and every day at this time. Our producer, Pat Costello, gives us items in around sports entertainment, his life that he is over. On a Friday in which, you know, Nuno, our producer, loves doing, like, hey, we got to get into all these games this weekend, which we've done and we're continuing to do.
2: Are we?
4: But that's the thing. Even Nuno has said, you know what? We cannot move too far away from the destruction of Smalls' squad last night by the world beaters that are the Atlanta Falcons, who had one or zero red zone appearances going into last night. So, yes, we will get into all the games. But there's only one game that trumps all of them, and it's the Packers getting destroyed. Pat, go ahead.
1: I just want to say, I called that yesterday. You guys were like, oh, the Packers should dominate the Falcons. And I said, on this very program, why do we believe that to be true? They almost lost to the Jets. And I was absolutely correct.
2: Well,
5: Pat, first of all, let's be clear about what Evan Cohen and I were doing. We weren't saying that we believe in the Green Bay Packers 10 toes down.
4: That's right.
5: We were just setting the Green Bay Packers up for the fall.
2: Propping them up to tear them down.
5: We were just propping them up to tear them down, my friend.
4: If you watch back the tape, you'll see a couple of looks back and forth,
5: exactly.
4: Side-eyes.
5: Exactly.
4: Like, let's keep going on.
2: I knew what they were
5: no
2: doing.
5: There's no chance the Green Bay Packers could lose their
4: They're
5: home
4: the greatest
5: opener
4: team ever,
5: to the
4: aren't
5: Atlanta
4: they?
5: Falcons.
4: I mean, come on.
5: The Falcons just lost 34-3 to the Panthers at home. No shot the Packers lose that game.
1: Speaking of the fall, who even cares about making the MLB playoffs? Am I right? I've always said it's overrated.
4: Well, you're still in it.
1: Is it because the Phillies are in an absolute free fall that I'm saying this? Yes.
4: Well, wait a minute.
1: Do I hope that they miss the playoffs? Kinda. I'll be honest.
2: Why kinda?
1: I'm just like, because they're just twisting the knife at this point. They're going to make the playoffs. They're going to get knocked out in the first round because they stink. As Phillies fans, we've watched this steady decline over the last few years, and we've all seen it coming, and we've all been like, hey, Dave Dombrowski, maybe do anything to help this team improve. Like,
5: so you just want the team to crater at this point?
1: I'm ready to rip it all down. I was ready to rip it all down before this season, but they didn't do that, and they were like, ah, let's run it back for one more. And we're just watching them continuously have this awful decline, and there's still two games up in the for the last spot in the wild card.
2: Yeah.
1: And it just does not feel like they're even going to make the playoffs at this point.
2: So you think it's just delaying the inevitable?
1: It feels like it's delaying the inevitable. This is clearly not a World Series caliber baseball team.
4: So as we head into the last weekend, so you got White Sox, Cubs, Guardians all clinched yesterday. Still to be determined. AL West, Houston and Texas, both with losing records. AL Central, the winner, both are in, White Sox and Gardos. NL third wild card, Philly and Arizona. AL wild card 2 and 3 ordering between Boston and the White Sox. And then NL wild card overall ordering between San Diego, the Cubs, the aforementioned Phillies and Arizona. So I think you have 7 different spots, if I'm not mistaken, to be determined.
5: Yeah,
4: thank you. This weekend, and Pat somehow is unhappy about the Phillies who are in it. Luis Arraez had a bad ankle injury last night, but somehow it's just a sprained ankle, which I don't get because it looks like it's one of the worst ankle injuries.
5: So what you're saying, Pat, is if you're a real Phillies fan, you're rooting for them to miss the playoffs because that forces the organization to take action.
1: Exactly, yeah. I'm concerned that if they make the playoffs and Arraez isn't there and they lose in the first round, they'll be like, guys, don't worry. Next year is going to be the year. Run it back again. Arraez was hurt. We're going to be fine. Can I give you some numbers for how it's gone recently for the Phillies?
2: Yeah, let's hear them.
1: They've lost 10 of their last 20, or 12 of their last 20, actually. Hold on.
2: Nice.
1: Forgot about the music. They got outscored the last two nights 9-2, and they were 1-16 with runners in scoring position against the best team in baseball. That's probably not going to work out for you. And like I said, there's still 2 games up. I've never felt worse being a Phillies fan than I do right now.
4: Here's why I disagree with the philosophy. 1-16
5: with runners in scoring position.
2: Embarrassment.
5: Dear God in heaven.
2: Bad.
4: Here's why I disagree with the philosophy. You may not be able to make changes going into the next year because there may not be a next year in baseball. So I think you have to capitalize now if you're a team.
1: They're not going to capitalize now. They're not good.
4: But I'm saying rooting against them to make all these changes, you may have to wait 2 years for changes.
1: Then we wait 2 or 3
4: well,
1: years.
4: That's a long time, Pat.
1: That's fine.
4: You're
1: but
4: in the playoffs. You're going to be in the playoffs.
1: No, there's no guarantees they're going to be in the playoffs.
4: More
1: the way that the Phillies
4: not,
1: have been
4: they're
1: playing.
4: They're going to be in the playoffs.
1: It is not more likely. They're playing the best team in the AL. They have to win two of those games, basically. If they go 1-2 and the Diamondbacks win two games, the Diamondbacks make the postseason.
4: Next one.
1: I think I would have been a great Pirate. I think I've said this before. I've been watching the Pirates of the Caribbean movies recently for the very first time. First of all, incredible films. I don't know why I haven't watched them until now. They're very entertaining.
2: Oh, you haven't watched them until now?
1: I've never seen them before, no.
4: I've never seen them.
1: Incredible music.
2: Very good.
4: See, only you would shame someone else. I haven't actually seen all of them.
2: I know Jack Sparrow. I'm familiar.
1: I've watched the first four at this point.
2: How many are there?
1: Five.
2: Oh, okay.
5: I feel like Pat would have been a great quartermaster.
2: What's that?
5: As a pirate.
2: What's that?
5: He's the guy that's responsible for, like, navigation and all of that stuff.
2: Why would you think Pat would be good at navigation?
4: No, that's Nuno.
5: You think that's Nuno?
4: Nuno? Like, yeah, he'd be into that.
5: So what would Pat be then?
1: I'd be good at swabbing the poop deck.
6: Hold on, what happened?
4: What do you mean, what'd you miss? It's because show you produce. I was watching the Jalen Brunson promo for this weekend.
1: Yeah, where he says, I'm on SNL.
7: Nuno, are you at all nervous about that?
6: No, why?
7: That's a hard thing to do.
6: I think he's going to be unintentionally funny? Like, Smalls is unintentionally funny.
2: Thank you, Nuno.
6: Like, so I think that's funny. You'll get a lot of that.
2: Hilarious, almost said. By the way, I just looked up various pirate responsibilities, jobs. Yes. Stacey, maybe you were doing that at the same time. I think that maybe Pat would be good at being a seaman and a powder monkey. It's an experienced sailor.
4: What did you just call me? Smalls, you're reading this. You can edit yourself. What is wrong with you?
2: It's an experienced sailor who handles the rigging and powder, the gunpowder that you carry to the cannons during fights.
5: That's Pat.
4: No, you're right. She's unintentionally funny.
2: Do you know what I'm saying?
5: Pat is absolutely
2: I could see
5: monkey.
2: in the heat of battle, yes. Pat being the reliable person on the ship to be like, we need more powder.
1: If you called me a powder monkey, we're fighting. We're dueling or whatever they did back then.
4: You know, we should just get into the Packers next, I would think.
2: Oh, no.
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3: Friday morning, everybody. John and Lance along with Dell on Lucas Spence Day. It is Lucas Spence Day today on the show. This entire show is dedicated to the memory of Lucas Spence's three home runs.
4: No, not the memory of
3: Well, I remember it. I remember his three home run night last night. It's the memory of it, of his three home run night, okay?
4: Well, that sounds like he died. Well, a lot of people don't even know who he is, John.
3: I died.
4: You can't just say a name like Lucas Spence and expect everyone to know who you're talking about.
3: Lucas Spence, what do you mean? The city, it's Lucas Spence Day. How do you not know who Lucas
4: Spence
3: is?
4: Okay, what if somebody had to go to their daughter's, what if somebody had to go to a corporate dinner, or maybe somebody had to go because their gallbladder got taken out, an emergency gallbladder surgery, and they get home, and they wake up, and they say, Astros won. And then you say the name Lucas Spence. No one's going to know what you're they're going to think you're talking about a game with versus the Angels or something.
3: Well, if you know that the Astros won, then you know who Lucas Spence is. Because the first thing is going to say is Astros win because of Lucas Spence's three home runs.
4: No, you will find out who Lucas Spence is for sure.
3: Yeah, for sure. For sure if you know that the Astros won. Now, if you don't know that the Astros won last night, 7-5, you don't know that Lucas Spence started the scoring with a three-run homer, gave him the lead back with a solo shot, and then added on in the ninth inning with another solo shot. He was, the kid, in any level, he's never hit three home runs in a game.
4: It's happened. This is the third time in Major League history. It happened in 21, 25, I think, and 26. And it's a Hamilton. You had Baez, Hamilton, and Spence now are the three who have ever done it. Their first home runs, they hit three home runs. With their first home run ever in Major League history, they happen to hit three home runs in the same game. Happened three times in Major League history.
3: We just had a kid for the Cardinals that his debut, Major League debut, he hit three in Wrigley Field, remember?
4: Well, maybe that's Baez?
3: That happened this year.
4: Oh, then that must be Baez, then. Junior Baez? Because it's only happened three times.
3: And then he went 0 for like 29. Lucas Spence was hitting 087 in his last 10 games.
4: Well, for the year, he was hitting, 150?
3: Yeah. But his last 10 games.
20: 150 for the year. In fact, let me give you these stats, because as soon as they put that on, I took a picture, because as soon as they put it on the broadcast, I had to go back so I could capture it. As soon as they put it on the broadcast, it was a home run by Spence. So so Jeff Blum, to set the stage, it's 0-0. Jeff Blum is talking, and they've got a graphic that they had put together. Astros outfielders last 8 games, 7-for-83, hitting 84, 169 slugging percentage, 32 strikeouts, 0-for-10 with runners in scoring position, 1-for-23 with runners on base. Last night they were, the night before they were 0-for-12 with 7 Ks. They put the graphic up. It's a 1-1 count, and the very next pitch, Lucas Spence goes yard, and Blummer's talking, he goes, "Whoa, wait a minute. Get out of there. Get some legs. Gone." Lucas Spence hits it. Now he looks very young. He would get carded for sure.
3: No, for sure.
20: He's going to keep getting carded for the next 7 to 8 years.
3: He's 23.
20: And he looks and
3: 18
20: that,
3: or 17.
20: Yeah,
3: he looks like he's in high school.
20: He doesn't look even 23.
3: No.
20: And so he hits a 429-foot shot. Now, the ball really travels there, as we saw with all the home runs. But he had a 429-foot shot to right field, and it looks like, Little League World Series out there. There's just a bunch of kids and fat guys on blankets out there, and it literally looks like you're watching a Little League World Series event. It doesn't even look real in the outfield. He hits the home run. Bracamonte goes out there, negotiates with the fan, whatever, gets the kid's first home run ball. He's pumped. He's running around the bases at about, 21 miles an hour, like a wide receiver speed, flying. Okay, 3-run homer. Astros give up the lead, 3-3. They give up a 3-run homer. Lambert was looking good until he wasn't. And then a 3-run homer, then a solo homer is 4-3. And then and it was like, oh no. And then you get Paredes ties it up with a home run, 4-4. Then you get, Lucas Spence comes back up, still high off the home run. Bang! Another home run. This one just bleeds out, but that's fine. Home run. And then the Astros get another home run. Who hit the other one? It was a shot. Was it Paint? No. Who hit the home run that made it 6, John?
3: The home run, I didn't see it.
20: I don't know. Was it Pena? Somebody blasted one. I'm trying to
3: Walker.
20: Fix my computer. Oh, yes. Christian Walker. I was always going to say Christian Walker, Dell. And then, the A's got a home run, made it 6 to

0: that there's, if you go look at ESPN, the video, they don't really do anything on the railing after the third
1: home
0: run.
1: Well, let's hear. Here's Lucas Spence. Let's hear from Lucas Spence.
0: Remember, this is the first time he's ever spoken publicly. He has never spoken publicly before.
1: No one's ever heard him before.
0: So this is your first time. It's everyone's first time hearing Lucas Spence talk.
1: And you're going to hear Brian McTaggart ask him, how about the way the dugout went crazy? So, I mean,
0: when he got back in, I'm going crazy when it's going out of the park.
1: Yeah. Well, here is Lucas Spence post.
2: What was this night like for you? I mean, no one could have imagined three homers, probably including you.
3: Yeah, you know, it's super enjoyable looking back at it, but just taking it one bat at a time and really just trying to hit base hits, but sometimes you run into a couple homers, so that's always good.
2: What's going through your mind right now?
3: Just trying to build off this, you know, look back what I did right, what we did right as a team, and just keep building off this, keep going.
4: What kind of an adjustment maybe did you make from yesterday to today with the at-bats that you had last night? Tonight.
3: Really just being on time. I was late in a lot of my at-bats last night and kind of talked to some coaches here and, you know, we worked on some things to get me back on time, get me back in the groove and have some rhythm up there. Yeah.
2: What was going through your mind when you hit the third one, the ball's sailing out, dugout's going crazy?
3: It was really shocking, to be honest. You know, I've never hit three in a day, so super cool, super exciting.
1: Yeah, and Joe Espada made reference to it too, how the dugout went crazy for him.
0: They didn't go crazy enough for my taste.
1: Okay.
0: Y'all need to be going bonkers. I was sending you the video, and I'm like, how are y'all not going ape bleep?
1: By the way, put some respect on Brian King. He came in an inning and a third and three strikeouts.
0: No, okay? he kept the ball down and away from left-handers. I mean, Brian King was fine. I'm glad that he did his job one time. What are you going to give him, a lollipop? Because like when you used to go to the bank and they give you a lollipop through the little that tube that they would have. What is it? Yeah. Is that what he gets for getting somebody out?
1: Listen,
0: for striking somebody out? Congrats,
1: he came in,
0: Brian.
1: And he had to put out the Peter Lambert fire.
0: Lucky you're still pitching.
1: I'll tell you who looked really good was Ulloa.
0: Yeah.
1: He was dealing.
0: I think he's a legit pitcher. He's probably at least 3 years away from a UCL injury and surgery. What, so we've still got some, well, I'm just going off the time frame. We've still got time to enjoy him while he looks good. And we're like, well, you know, I think we found somebody. The Astros have found somebody. Circa Christian Javier, Luis Garcia. We've done this before. I'm like, I was getting all excited last night. And I'm like, oh yeah, he still hadn't had his Tommy John yet. It's like a quinceañera. Well, it's coming up, you know. Oh, you got your quinceañera coming up. Are you excited?
1: Well,
0: like, oh, it's your bar mitzvah.
1: So ugly.
0: Or bat mitzvah. We don't really have. What do you have? What are the Catholics at? I guess confirmation.
1: We have confirmation.
0: You have confirmation, but it's like, or you're sweet 16, or when you turn 21, like, are you excited you turn 21? You can finally legally drink and go to a casino. And it's like, oh my God, Ulloa, you still.
1: Did you get a lot of sleep last night? No, not a lot at all.
0: And actually, not a lot. And sometimes this happens where I have the opposite effect.
1: Okay.
0: So that's currently what's happening. And that's probably going to be the whole show. I'm just giving you a warning. But Ulloa is like, oh my God, Ulloa, are you excited? In 2 years, you get your Tommy John. You get a miss at least a year and you were at the Astros, so you could miss 2 years. Oh my gosh, 2 years away. That's how I look at it. So I'm just going to appreciate him while I can before he gets his Astros Tommy John. And then, we'll just assume he'll be garbage after that, like Christian Javier, who did give you two solid innings the other day with two walks and two strikeouts.
1: It was a big night. Listen.
0: It was a big night.
1: Rangers won. Mm-hmm. So you started the game a half game out of first. You win on a Lucas Spence night, and it was fantastic. Fantastic mm-hmm. to beat one of the great teams in baseball history.
0: Lucas Spence, now I will say Lucas Spence did have 10 home runs last year between three teams. He played 116 games and had 10 homers. I'm sorry. Yeah. 10 home runs in the minors. This year he had 13 in 99 games. So he's listed at, he's not huge. He's listed at 6'195". But what I'm telling you, we'll keep an eye on him. I mean, you know, he was hitting 150 coming into the game for the year. I don't know if he's going to be a good player. This is certainly a memorable game. Those of us who are paying attention are always going to remember the 3-1 game. We'll always remember that.
1: Yeah.

0: We always remember that.
1: That's his, why I said it's in the memory of his three home runs.
0: Now, he's played 239 minor league games, and he's got a batting average of .237.
1: Well, yeah, we may never see Lucas Spence again, ever.
0: No, so, but his, yeah. I mean,
1: we'll always have this.
0: I mean, one home run was a great story. Two is incredible. Three is Astros lore. I mean, Astros lore right now, because it would have been bad if they lost that game. You know, you go down. That was the – I said they'd win three or four. Well, you don't want to lose the first one and have that much heat the rest of it, especially with the Rangers winning yesterday.
1: Yeah. No, you had to have it. You had to have it, and Lucas Spence came through.
0: I didn't see where the Mariners
1: – games in Astros
0: Mariners
1: history.
0: Were eliminated yesterday, right?
1: The Mariners are out.
0: Yeah.
1: The White Sox and the Guardians are in. Now, okay, the post-game celebration for the White Sox.
0: So good.
1: It may go down in history, okay?
0: So my favorites of all time are Steve Sparks. Anytime the Astros clinch anything, he goes and gets tanked. I mean, that guy's got to be – he's got to be sneaking in during a broadcast to get to that level that he gets to.
1: Yeah, well, the I'll tell you what, he's a pretty good player. Munetaka? Yeah. This is one of your people.
0: Yeah, I know. That's why I was excited for him.
1: Murakami.
0: Yeah, I was excited for
1: he
0: him.
1: He is one of your people, and he came from the old country where you're from.
0: I know we call it the old country, but.
1: Yeah,
0: well, it's my new. It's like you came from Chicago, but you're a Houstonian now. Well,
1: that's
0: you're a Hollywood Johnny, but that's what it is. When I, as soon as I came, like, yeah, I, you know, I'm from here, but I'm also from there.
1: In my head, I can't tell you how many times. Oh yeah, he's from the old country. Oh yeah,
0: that's what you say to yourself.
1: Yeah,
0: in your internally?
1: No, that's what you tell. You know, my grandfather's from the old country.
0: Yeah,
1: both of my grandfathers were from the old country.
0: Mm-hmm.
1: But Murakami had one of the great post game celebrations that'll live in infamy.
0: Stole the show.
1: History.
0: Some say
1: it was as big as Lucas Spence night. Here is. The White Sox celebration with, Munetaka, Murakami.
2: Rate it on a scale of 1 to 10. How's it going so far?
3: 初めてのクラブハウスのセレブレーション、1から10です。今の気持ちいかがですか?
4: 100!
3: Oh!
4: Okay, 100! Yeah!
2: How many champagne bottles have you opened so far?
3: 3番ボタン何本開けましたか?
4: 100!
2: Just what does it mean just to be able to celebrate with this team?
3: こうやってみんなチームメイトと一緒にお祝いできる気持ちはいかがですか?
4: I'm Japanese!
5: Texas is good. Right. Everything is big.
4: I'm Japanese!
0: I need to start just yelling that whenever I want to.
1: Yeah, no, you are.
0: I'll go and clip that. I'm Japanese. Just whenever it comes up that I am kind of Japanese.
1: Whenever his Japanese-ness is in question.
0: Whenever that part of my heritage comes up, you can just clip out, I'm Japanese! How does it feel? You heard it was his translator who was translating. On a scale of 1 to 10, 100! How many wine bottles have
1: 10,
0: you, champagne
1: 100.
0: Bottles have you opened up? 100! He was great.
1: So we got that'll live forever. We got a lot of sound today. There's a lot of stuff to talk about on Lucas Spence Day right here on ESPN 97.5. And we're going to get the White Sox. We're going to get the White Sox in the first round. So there is that. There is that. Both the Guardians and the White Sox celebrated last night as they both made it into the postseason. But we'll see. We'll see. It's still up for grabs. Exactly who and when we will be playing. We will be playing, though, come Tuesday, more than likely. More than
0: likely. Seems unlikely that we won't.
1: Thanks to Lucas Spence. Thanks to Lucas Spence. But the Guardians still are only up by one game. I mean, there's going to be so many. I feel like this wasn't a great time to celebrate this, right? I don't know.
0: What do you mean?
1: Well, I mean, you still got games that you got to. I mean, today they're all going to wake up and be like, oh, my God, I feel. Have you ever had a champagne hangover?
0: It's not good.
1: It's the worst.
0: It's not good.
1: It's the worst. So, I mean, they got to keep on playing to get – well, the winner of this division gets a bye and then gets the Astros in their first series. So, They gotta still keep on playing. I don't believe in this celebration thing. Not when you still got to win a division.
0: You don't believe in a celebration.
1: But I do. I do. Well, that is crazy, isn't it? Because I believe in Coors Light. I believe in cold, clean, crisp, refreshing. Now, if they were drinking Coors Lights in the locker room to celebrate, I'd say, well, that's just a Tuesday. Now, but here's the deal. I mean, all that champagne, come on. Give me my Coors Light. Give me cold, clean, crisp, and refreshing. 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Champagne? Nah. No thank you. No thank you with it. 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All right? 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
2: Welcome back here on ESPN 97.5. So much to talk about. Astros win last night. Lucas Spence, the hero, with three home runs. Let's hear from Joe Espada on Spence's night. What a big night it was. We got a quick segment here because we got Justin on the other side. We're going to play Beat the Warehouse Live guy, and we'll see what tickets we play for. Last week we played for big, big football tickets. We'll see what we're
3: going to
2: play
3: these for. People don't even know. These people driving to taking kids to school, they don't even, these kids who are going to school, they don't even know what Beat the Limo guy is.
2: I know. It's Beat the Warehouse Live guy.
3: Oh, yeah, that's right.
2: Beat the Warehouse Live guy. He gives four tickets to a game, plus the limo ride there and back, plus four tickets to any show at Warehouse Live. He gives you as well. If you can beat him. If you pick, he picks five games, you pick five games. And if you pick more winners than he does, then you get those tickets and the limo ride. So there you have it. But, this is Lucas Spence Day. For those of you just waking up, Lucas Spence for the Astros, who you didn't even know existed before yesterday. Lucas Spence hit three home runs and helped the Astros and basically led the Astros to a 7-5 win over the A's. And here is Joe Espada talking about the young man. I mean, he was really struggling. He worked the night before. He stayed and he worked on stuff. And look at how it paid off last night.
4: It's a great moment. I enjoy watching young players come up here. This bigger stage here he is. We need some of these kids to step up and do big things. And he just delivered, right? Yesterday, some fastballs by him. He comes today, and he makes an adjustment and hits three homers on a must needed win. Our bullpen, great job. He's coming in and allowing us to get to Abreu there at the end and close it out for us.
2: I mean, he went on. There was more to it, but. Mm-hmm. He went on to talk about Lucas and how great it was and how the dugout responded to him and all of that stuff. Mm-hmm. But the bullpen is an issue. I mean, Sousa came in and gave up again. He gave it up again, and you know, Brian King has been a disaster for most of the season. But you're getting, I mean, Ulola's going to have to make the postseason roster. Oh my gosh. He's got,
3: well, I'm fine with that.
2: Yeah. But how can you put Sousa in a game right now? I don't
3: know. No, you can't. Frankly, you really shouldn't put Brian King in.
2: I know, but you just came in. Look at the job he did last night.
3: I'm glad he did that job.
2: Yeah.
3: I'm glad he did. I don't know that he should be rewarded with a playoff spot.
2: Well, what else do you have?
3: Well, I mean, that's the problem is I don't, I could probably say that about five guys. I would not pitch MI in the postseason. You cannot pitch King.
2: He's not making the postseason.
3: You cannot pitch King. Unfortunately, you can say that, quite a bit. I don't know. Brian King's 5.28 ERA and 1.49 whip just doesn't. I mean, just the game before, he did give up four earned runs and zero innings, John.
2: I mean, literally.
3: Although, you know, actually he has in limited time. Well, so yeah, it doesn't look great this month with a 9.45 ERA, but that's because he gave up four runs against Atlanta and then three runs against Philadelphia. Other than that, he's been quite good.
2: Yeah.
3: In the month before, he was a 12.79 ERA, so he's coming back.
2: So you can count on Blue Ball.
3: The month before that, 9.31. Wow. He can't pitch for us.
2: You can count on Blue Ball. You can count on Abreu. You can count on Hader. I think, but you're going to need more than that because, I mean, to get to the ALCS, which is their right, you're going to need more than that. Maybe Pecco probably moves to the bullpen. But you can't count on Sousa. You can't count on King, although he keeps throwing those guys out there. I mean, Joe's like, okay, well, let's see what Brian King can bring today.
3: Mm-hmm.
2: And he did. He brought it again. And Holy crap. Now, this time he came through.
3: Now, I do want to mention Steven Okert, who's not going to return in this regular season.
2: He would have been great.
3: He could still appear in the postseason.
2: He could.
3: Mm-hmm.
2: Yeah, last time he pitched was the August 31st. But all right, we got a break because we got Beat the Warehouse Live guy next right here on ESPN 97.5. If you have never, those of you that only listen early, you're going to listen in and you want to participate. You want to be part of this at some point. So keep on listening and you someday may play Beat the Warehouse Live guy. But right now, Lance and I are both talking about Republic Boot Company. 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
3: Yeah.
2: Get there.
3: Do you know that they are the official, I'm just learning this, they're the official, they have a partnership with Texas A&M Athletics. 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
2: 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Time to play Beat the Warehouse Live Guy. Justin is the Warehouse Live Guy. He came through. He beat the box stuffer last week. I mean, that's our first box stuffer we've had. So we that was a record set. That was an historic show last week. Justin joining us early this week because he's got a big member guest. Big member guest this week. And so he's joining us from his palatial golf club in Missouri. So Justin is here with us on ESPN 97.5 once again. Justin, welcome in.
13: Appreciate it, guys. Appreciate it.
2: Are you getting ready? Have you started your Coors Light intake yet?
13: I haven't stopped. So it's a continuous 3 days. I lost count last night at 703, I think, was the last count.
2: Nice, nice. That's why Justin and I were always partners in member guests because Coors, we share a love for Coors Light. So Justin last week took care of business. Listen, how about last night? The first week of the season. What about all the survivor pools that are getting slapped around because the dogs have been barking this year?
13: Man, I didn't even look about last night, but we had like 400 entrants in the survivor pool that I run, and it's down to like 100. So they're dropping like flies.
2: Man, oh, people, a bunch of people. Yeah, I mean, everybody thought Green Bay was just going to destroy them, and Michael Penix comes through and just kills them. I mean, that wasn't even a game last night. Holy crap, Michael! The Falcons look great, and the Packers look like crap. Holy cow! So, what's going on at Warehouse Live this week? We oh my god, what a great Sunday we had last weekend. We had Hart, Pat Benatar, and Styx. Cover bands. They were awesome too. If you've never been to Sunday Fun Day, they have great, great, great cover bands. So, you know, go to the website, warehouselive.com, and see what Sunday Fun Day is or the rest. What's going on this week?
13: We don't have a Sunday Fun Day this week. We actually have a national band coming in, but Friday night we have Never Tell, which is a rock show. Saturday we have Hen City Rave, which your guess is as good as mine. Sunday we have the Messengers, which is a punk band, and then next Thursday about once a month we do a local showcase, let all the local bands get a little pub, and a girl named Lexi from Houston is coming in to headline that one. So,
2: is Houston in this one? Houston Glover?
13: No, Houston. He's got to step up his game. He's got to step up his game a little bit to get a spot there.
2: Oh, step it up. All right, who are we playing? Who's playing, Dal? Who we got?
14: The other Gilbert's playing.
2: That's right, it's the other Gilbert, our good friend, the other Gilbert. Hey, Gilbert.
15: Hey, guys, how's it going?
3: Good.
2: Doing well. It's your brother that I always beat his ass every time, right? I arm wrestle, that's your brother, right?
15: That's
3: it's not how it goes, but that's no.
2: Yeah, I destroy him every time.
3: It's usually a deadlock, and the guy's laughing
2: me,
3: the whole
2: me
3: time.
2: Me and him, I'm throwing down Coors Lights, and I'm throwing down my his arm every time. That seems to be. And what do you, Gilbert? I don't even know. What do you do for a living?
15: I'm in business development in oil and gas.
2: Business development in oil and gas. Okay,
3: I wish I was in oil and gas.
2: That sounds like, man, he said, Gilbert, you're already rich. You can buy your own damn tickets. You're in a business development.
15: I know, but it's just fun. I just want to beat Justin, though, you know?
3: It's for the love of the game, John. It's,
2: okay. All right. Right. What are we playing for this week, Justin?
15: That's not nearly as interesting as the box stuffer, but, you know.
2: No.
3: Box
2: stuffer was the greatest
3: employment
2: ever.
3: You guys have too many inside things going here.
15: So, I mean, I would have been embarrassed to beat by the box stuffer, but on the other side, I would have been honored to beat by the box stuffer. So I was kind of torn there. But today, there's not much going on this for a while, so we're going to go all the way. It's like almost a month out. We're going to go November 2nd, Rockets-Celtics.
3: Oh, that's
2: Rockets
3: pretty good.
2: Celtics. Yeah, that's a nice one. That's a nice one. Too bad Gilbert won't win it.
15: I don't know if Gilbert's ever got a chance. It's today, because I literally looked at these games for like 3 minutes. So
2: okay, uh-oh.
3: Sometimes
2: uh-oh.
3: Study long, study wrong. Though,
2: that's
3: Justin,
2: right.
3: This
2: that's
3: might
2: true.
3: Be a good thing.
15: True.
2: That is
15: yeah,
2: true.
15: Never know.
2: That is true. And Gilbert's been studying all week long. So we'll see. We'll see who can win. Beat the Warehouse Live guy for Celtics Rockets tickets, the limo ride there and back, and 4 tickets to any show at Warehouse Live. And as always, the Warehouse Live guy starts it. Who you got?
15: All right, I'm going to get a little squirrely. I'm going for a team that desperately needs a win. Let's take the Tampa Bay Buccaneers.
2: The Tampa Bay Buccaneers are +1 against the Minnesota Football Vikings. It's Tampa Bay +1. All right, Gilbert?
15: All right, give me the Bills -7.
2: -7. The Buffalo Bills are -7 against the Los Angeles Chargers. Justin?
15: All right, this is not going to be very popular, but I liked it better at +3, but I think it's down to like 1.5. Give me the Indianapolis Colts.
2: Wow. He's a traitor. He's a traitor to our city.
3: Hey.
2: This is the dumbest pick I've ever heard.
3: Money has no loyalty.
2: +1.5 Indianapolis Colts. I feel I think you're just trying to get a little double banger action. That's what I think.
15: I don't know. I mean, I am a pretty good fisherman, but let's see what happens here.
2: All right. Gilbert?
15: Let me get the 49ers -8.5.
2: The 49ers at this time in our lives, the San Francisco 49ers are an 8.5-point favorite against, the Arizona Football Cardinals, 8.5, -8.5. All right, Gilbert's taking the favorites here. Mm-hmm. All right, Justin.
15: Mm-hmm. Man, Gilbert didn't even flinch on that bait. Mm-mm. He was like, "Nope, no part of it."
3: I'm not messing with Nico Collins. No touchy.
15: All right, I'm going to go. Let's go down to I believe Brazil and take the Cowboys over.
2: The Cowboys at this point in our
3: over
2: lives,
3: the total.
2: The total of a Cowboys game is 53. Over 53.
3: Ooh.
2: Over 53 in Rio de Janeiro against the Baltimore Football Ravens. Over 53. Gilbert?
15: I'll take the Lions -6.5.
2: The Football Lions from the city of Detroit are -6.5 against the New York Football Jets. 6.5, -6.5.
3: Jameis Winston-led Giants.
2: Yes. No, he's got the Lions, not the Giants.
3: No, I know. He's playing against the Jameis Winston-led Giants.
2: No, he's playing the
15: Jets.
3: Oh, ooh.
2: Yeah.
3: Ooh.
2: Yeah.
3: They're a little more sassy this year.
2: Yeah, they are. They really are. Justin?
15: Apparently Gilbert did not listen to your speech about the dogs barking, huh?
2: No. The dogs have been barking, but
3: he's
2: apparently Gilbert don't care. He don't care about that.
15: All right. I haven't hit a total all year. That's why I'm going to pick another one here. I'm due. Let's go Jacksonville over.
2: The Jacksonville Jaguars are over 46 against the New England Patriots. Oh, Patriots got
3: good defense.
2: So is Jacksonville, and the Patriots' offense sucks. Maybe that's why you don't hit any overs.
3: Yeah, that could be one of the reasons. I think we found it, Justin.
2: This looks like a 10-3 game. And Gilbert?
15: I'll take KC, Miami. I'll take the under, 45.5.
2: Under in KC, it's 46. Under 46.
15: 46.
2: Under 46. All right, that's under 46. And finally, Justin?
16: It's going to be a sad day with no bangers, but give me the Carolina Panthers. I'm going to stick with the overtrend.
2: The Carolina Panthers are over 42.5. Over 42.5 against the Cleveland.
15: Sorry, I couldn't give a banger today, but I'm trying to win. So.
3: I just had that loaded up on the phone. I'm not letting it just sit there.
2: Okay, good. Gilbert, last one.
15: Pats plus +3.
2: The Patriots are plus +3 in their football game against the Jaguars, the Jacksonville Jaguars, plus +3. No double bangers. A disappointing day. What? It, maybe because it's too early. All right, Del, give us the lowdown.
14: Well, for the early morning listeners, sorry about that. You don't get to hear these two yell at the mics.
3: Hope y'all F's both lose. We got that in a text message.
17: Yeah. Text message. You suck. Everything needs to be.
3: You suck, Gilbert. Y'all suck. No steak for you, Gilbert. It's a different Gilbert.
14: It's not the same Gilbert.
3: I mean, it's the chat room is so mad right now.
2: There's no double bangers. I mean, terrible.
3: Well, they're both trying to win. No one's trying to eat bait. They're just trying to get dubs.
14: Yeah, you saw how the box stuffer took the bait and he lost. So
3: Gilbert, like you eat your steak with ketchup. I mean, they're throwing a lot of insults at you
14: guys
3: right now.
14: The Gilbert who doesn't need to hijack the city for stakes has the Bills minus -7, the 49ers minus -8.5, the Lions minus -6.5, the KC Miami under 46, mm-hmm. and he's taking the Pats as his lone dog plus +3. Justin has the Bucks plus +1. He's a traitor to the city and takes the Colts plus +1.5.
18: Go Colts!
14: Cowboys Ravens over 53, Jags Pats over 46, and Panthers Browns over 42.5 as well. So takes a lot of overs. We'll see how it goes. That sounds right. We'll get it. Well, get it going on Sunday.
3: Right.
2: There it is. All right, Gilbert, thank you. Tell your brother I'll kick his ass again next time I see him.
15: I love him, though.
2: And Justin, as always, all right, play well, friend. Play well this weekend. Bring home a title.
15: Thank you.
2: All right?
15: Appreciate it.
2: Bring home a title. 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All right. 713-780-3776. If you want to get in here, anything we want to talk about, we got a lot more good stuff to talk about. This is a busy morning here on the show. But right now, I mean, we're talking about all of that stuff, all of those numbers, all of those teams. 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
2: All right, welcome back here on ESPN 97.5. We got so much stuff to talk about. We've already done the, it is Lucas Spence Day today on the show. What were his 3 home runs to save the world? But
3: first ever home runs, and he puts 3 on the board in 1 game.
2: 3
3: on the board in a single game.
2: Now, yesterday we played, or the day before, we played some Dexter Lawrence trash talk, right?
3: Mm-hmm. So, I know where you're going with this.
2: Yeah.
3: Just
2: so,
3: got uncomfortable.
2: Wyatt Teller was asked about this trash talk thing.
3: You got to remember now, this offensive line, you had NFL players making comments on Twitter. Now, NFL players know what it, they know a lot of talk goes on the field that we never know about. Like, that happens a lot. That's our first time really hearing it mic'd up where it's that much. But I saw some, I'm trying to remember who I saw going after the Texans. I think it was LaCharles Bentley was talking about how soft offensive lines are. LaCharles is a former center, came from Ohio State, went to, was with the Cleveland Browns, had an injury. He trains offensive linemen. He's been around. Very, has opinions. And he was kind of ragging on, like, this is coached into O-line to not be, you know, you need to have dogs who are out there. It was something about being more aggressive. You should never let somebody talk to you this way. So this is actually a little bit embarrassing for Wyatt Teller and those guys, because people are really going off on the text. It's embarrassing for them because it looks like they're just being completely punked out by Dexter Lawrence physically and verbally. That's what it appears to be. So he's probably not real happy about that. I just say that before you listen to this video.
2: Yeah. Well, yeah, I mean, Dexter Lawrence is a talker and talker, talker. Yeah, the Texans, we didn't hear much of the Texans' responses. We just heard Dexter Lawrence.
3: Mm-hmm.
2: So we don't know how much they gave him back.
14: Well, there at one point, Wyatt Teller said, "We're friends." Dexter Lawrence said, "No, we're not. We're not friends. Yeah. We're not friends." So I don't know. We're not friends. And he treated him like a non-friend. He treated him worse than a non-friend. He treated the entire old line.
2: No, he was ugly. He was mean to him. There's no question. He was a bully. And here is Wyatt Teller's response to it.
4: I don't think he called me a bitch or anything like that to my face. I think he said you had to earn your money today or something like that. That's fine. We're in a room full of egos. If you think you got the biggest ego, you're wrong. There's always someone with a bigger, bigger, badder ego. So I think that he's a talented player. I think that he can talk because he backs it up with his game. But I didn't take him saying anything personal. I think at one point he said to our rookie, because our rookie got a nice little personal foul for hitting someone in the face after getting hit in the face, but that's another story. And he goes, "Hope you have enough money to pay those fines." And I said, "Yeah, he's got about 19 million of them." So I don't know. I don't know if he knew who he was talking to when he was yelling at Keelan. So, I feel like, players like that, they kind of just talk to stay in the game. You know, maybe he might, if he's not talking, yelling at us, he's probably thinking about something else. So maybe that just keeps him in the game.
2: They got worked. Listen, Dexter Lawrence owned that offensive line on Sunday. He owned him. He was mic'd up. He owned him with his mouth. He owned him with his body.
3: And it's embarrassing for those guys because it was put on full display in a mic'd up session. It went viral on social media. So Wyatt Teller is a veteran. Why not like that? The first thing he comes out, he ain't calling me a bitch. Sorry, kids, if you're headed to school. Yeah, I don't think he called me that.
2: No.
3: Just said you have to earn your money. I'm like, okay.
14: Well, in just recently found footage, maybe we need to disagree with what Wyatt Teller said. Because here's Dexter Lawrence.
5: You bitch.
14: Oh!
2: Whoa, that's
3: not. That
6: sounded like
14: Stephen
6: A. Lawrence.
14: You're right. This is Dexter Lawrence.
5: Bitch!
3: No, that didn't sound like him either.
14: Or.
7: Bye, bitch.
3: Those are not. You've got a type now. You will cut that word. I've noticed.
14: Three of them.
3: You got three different loaded in the holster.
14: Well, you're in the show every day with one of them.
3: Yeah, I know.
2: You really cringe on other words, but that word you don't seem to care about.
14: Because of how out of place it is, and the fact that one of them is bench, which she just has an accent, which makes it funny. And,
3: LeBron. Oh, that the one that goes bench.
14: Yeah, it's just.
3: Well, what was that from?
14: It was from a women's basketball game, and she was calling, and she says,
3: "That's
14: bench,
3: right."
14: It bench, was a, and it makes it sound like that.
3: That's
14: but,
3: right.
14: But the audacity to just say "you bitch," it's funny. That's all. And he's talking. Stephen A's doing a thing, talking to some guy who's offended him. That's all. And look, I don't think Dexter Lawrence called Wyatt Teller that. Is it worse to be treated like that for an entire game, though?
3: Look, if that offensive line doesn't come out with a lot of salt in their game, I don't know what. Because they came out there. I know Keelan Rutledge is getting a 15-yard penalty. I can promise you that. He's going to get a penalty this week. And it's going to be for excessive play. Because I guarantee you the Big Red is not happy that video is out there making them look like that.
2: Well, here is Nick Caley. On blocking. Okay, so this offensive line has something to prove this week against the Colts. Here is Nick Caley talking about blocking good players in the run game. Well, here it comes. Dell's getting it ready. But listen, Dexter Lawrence.
3: Just trust him.
2: They needed to double team him. We saw that. D'Amico explained. They were supposed to be a double team. There wasn't. That's why this play was screwed up. Well, guess what? Nick Caley says, we're going to have a lot of good players that we have to face.
8: You go have alternative ways to do those things. And so, that's always from a scheme standpoint. You always have, whether it's you're trying to get double teams and hats on guys, multiple hats on guys, that are problem player. He's a great player. And we got to continue to also work on the fundamentals of the footwork and the hand placement and be able to direct run certain ways based on alert criteria and stuff like that. So there's a bunch of different ways you can do it, you know, as you go through the run game plan.
2: So, I think the whole it was probably difficult for D'Amico to come out and say, "Yeah, Evan Brown screwed up. He should have double teamed."
3: That's, no, but he did.
2: First
3: say
2: of all,
3: but he did say
2: coaching,
3: it though, John. He
2: that's
3: said
2: coaching.
3: It.
2: That's communication.
3: Right.
2: I mean, that's a lot of faults on a lot of people. That's Evan Brown not doing the job that he's supposed to do. That's Cole Popovich not coaching him up the way that he's supposed to coach him up. Mm-hmm. And Kaylee calling a play that maybe shouldn't have been called.
3: Well, I don't know if it's Popovich. If you know what your job is and you don't do it, I don't know that you can.
2: Well,
3: I don't know how you could put it on how, the coach
2: wait
3: if
2: a minute.
3: You know.
2: It's his responsibility if the player doesn't do what he's supposed to do.
3: I guess. I would just bench the player. Like, I'm not, you know what I do? You're out. We're not playing with you anymore. You suck.
2: Well,
3: how about that?
2: Well,
3: how about
2: we
3: just do that? If he can't,
2: well,
3: if he can't
2: like
3: do what
2: Evan
3: I coach,
2: Brown is the best option.
3: But he's not. He's not. The best option is going to be Braden Smith at guard. I've been telling you all this, Texans.
14: But
3: and if you don't want to listen,
14: do now because Braden Smith isn't healthy,
2: because he's not here.
3: Well, that's what I'm saying.
2: He's
3: y'all should have
2: IR.
3: Never signed him. And also, in the interesting dichotomy is, you should have known that you're getting an injured player who stays injured. So, but once he comes back, play him. Play him at guard. I'm not going to say his agent's name. Don't let his agent tell you what to do. Braden Smith is a former guard. Put him at guard. Let him move people around because that's what he does. He's got 32-inch arms, short arm guy. Put him at guard. Let him work. That's if Trent Brown doesn't stink. If Trent Brown stinks, the Texans are going to keep him at tackle and they'll continue to figure out, you know, they'll continue to be soft at center. That's just what they do. They don't make proper corrections. So, personnel corrections. If they want, they got a bully in Braden Smith, a bully in Ed Ingram, kind of bully, and then Rutledge. If they want, they can be really physical guard, center, guard. And I thought that they wanted to run the football. I thought that's what they were built on, is running the football. You better get guys who can move people around up front. You cannot have a weak link at guard, center, guard. It makes it really, really hard to run the football.
2: Especially the guys that they played already. Walker. And Lawrence?
3: Oh.
2: Holy crap.
3: I mean, you saw how that can go.
2: Oh, my God.
3: But the good thing is you only face Jeffrey Simmons twice more.
2: Yeah. Right.
3: And we can go down the roster and take a look. I mean, I don't know how. I'd have to go down the whole schedule to see who they've got. I do know Jeffrey Simmons is on the way, and he's no fun.
2: No, he's not.
14: Quinnen Williams is on the way.
2: Well, DeForest Buckner is this week.
3: Yeah. DeForest has not played as well, though. I will say that. DeForest is maybe, and Grover Alexander is also really
2: Grover
3: good
2: Stewart.
3: Player, but he's also, I think Grover's hurt right now.
2: Grover Stewart.
3: I'm sorry, yeah, Grover Stewart.
2: Grover Alexander is a president or
3: yeah,
2: something.
3: Not,
14: I wish he was playing defensive tackle for the Colts. Grover Alexander. He's a baseball player.
3: That old
14: player.
3: Phrase, this guy can play dead.
14: Well,
2: he was a pitcher for the Indians.
14: Yeah, Grover Alexander is dead.
3: Yeah.
2: Yeah.
3: Grover Stewart. I literally, you have no idea how often I screw his name. Like, literally.
14: It's not a football name.
3: You don't see a lot of Grovers in pro football. He's one of the only Grovers I've ever seen. But on paper, those two are pretty tough. They've been okay so far. They can be better. Grover Stewart is hurt. I think he's still hurt. Need to check. Nico Collins didn't practice yesterday. Y'all can forget Nico.
14: Ed Ingram. Yeah.
3: So what you missed last week, you're missing again.
2: Hey, Grover Stewart is there. He's not hurt.
3: He didn't practice Wednesday. Did he practice yesterday?
2: No. I don't see any designation for him, questionable or anything.
3: Okay.
2: But, I mean, you may be right. I mean,
3: well,
2: but
3: it was
2: he
3: Wednesday.
2: Played in the first two games.
3: Maybe it was Wednesday.
14: He
3: that
14: did not
3: I saw.
14: Practice yesterday.
3: Okay.
2: He did not practice.
3: Yeah, so if you didn't practice Thursday, John, I'm not sure he's playing.
2: Yeah, that's the busy day. I don't see a question. Okay, he's on the depth, on the injury chart.
14: Maybe it's rest. I don't see
3: well,
14: what's
3: maybe
14: specified,
3: it is rest.
14: But he just didn't practice.
3: Okay,
14: yesterday.
3: Well, maybe it's rest then. Oh, yeah. Well, great. We'll have to face him. I'm not really a big fan of that. Because you do have to run the ball well, and he's pretty good. You know, he's pretty good in the middle typically. So we'll see. But you don't have Braden Smith there. The Texans will probably just keep him at tackle. The guy played guard throughout his college career. That's what I'd like to see. I've said it before. I doubt it happens. They don't do anything I want, so I doubt this happens.
14: That's how you judge whether things are good or not.
5: Well, no, I just would like to see it, but they don't care what I like. I don't even think they like me, so I don't really care. I still like you. I'm going to still keep stalking you, Texans, until you are boring.
14: That's an interesting way to put it.
5: Only hate watch you while I have to for radio.
14: Will you sit outside the facility in your car and watch them that way since you're stalking the Texans?
5: With a bottle of wine?
14: Not even. Just making sure some other guy doesn't show up and pick them up. Is that what you're doing?
5: I don't know. Just once, could y'all do what I tell y'all to do? Is that too hard? I can't get my kids to do what I want them to do. I can't get the Texans to do what I want to do.
2: You got Doc Kaplan to do what you want him to do.
5: Well, no, I do what he tells me to do because he's a pioneer in balloon sinuplasty. What am I going to do? See, this is a great example. When you listen to somebody who is an expert, good things happen. And that's what happened with Dr. Kaplan. I listened to exactly what he told me. He said, this is what we're going to do. He looked at a scan of my face. They take a complete scan of your entire skull and they look at your sinus cavities, say, okay, you can absolutely benefit from balloon sinuplasty. We're going to fix your deviated septum. This is what it's going to be like afterwards. This is the recovery time. This is what to expect. Do this, this, and this, and you recover faster. Everything he said came true. And now I breathe like I've never breathed in my entire life. 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
2: Hi. Well, the college football weekend has already started, but one of, if not the biggest game, is going to be Tennessee and Texas. And you know how I know it's a big game? Because the president is going to be there. Now, when the president comes, it creates some problems. Because, all right, people getting in and out of the stadium, it takes longer. The security, everything involved. But also, the president, he likes to leave early. And when the president leaves early, that means all communications are shut down in the stadium. So you're going to have to, they're going to have to deal with that. And they dealt with that in the national championship game. And they dealt with it, and Steve Sarkisian will explain it to you because he is friends with Mario Cristobal. But then Kurt Cignetti said, whoa, wait a minute, hold on. So we'll play Sark, and then Kurt Cignetti says, slow down on this little thing that you're saying there, Sark. Here is Steve Sarkisian.
0: In the fourth quarter, if he decides to leave early, your communication gets cut off and shuts down. So I'm a good friend of mine is Mario Cristobal. Last year, when they're playing Indiana in the national championship, they had that drive at the end of that game. They had no communications because he was leaving early before the game ended. And so you get no warning. It just cuts out. And so you've got to be prepared for that. That is definitely something that is unique that could come up in this ball game.
2: Now, on his weekly radio show, Kurt Cignetti said, yeah, slow down over there, Sark, with this. It was Kurt Cignetti against Mario Cristobal, and both of their headsets were shut off, but not when apparently Chris

0: gave the ball to Tony, pitched it to him on fly sweep for the touchdown with 6:37 to go. Well, what's floating around on social media is, right, that the communication device went down on Miami's last drive of the game on offense.
1: Oh, really?
0: Yeah, so I had to dispel that. And these are just facts. They're facts. And the communication device came back right after the touchdown, and we had no problem either side. We had no problem the rest of the game. So
2: it's actually Miami gained from the president leaving. They would have never scored that touchdown.
3: Yeah,
2: and they would have gotten slapped around.
3: Yeah,
2: even
3: Malachi
2: worse.
3: Tony would have never. He never scores touchdowns out in open space. Never.
2: Right. No.
3: Never.
2: But there wouldn't have been open space. You know, there's a lot of people that think that Cignetti does some funny stuff. There's some funny stuff going on.
3: He was accused of that during the last run where they why were they so good at picking guys off early in games, just knowing the plays. And some of it is, you know, they couldn't understand how these James Madison transfers and other players that people didn't want turned into a national championship level team. So he was getting accused of that. And he talks about we don't practice as much as other teams, which led to other people saying, well, if you don't practice as much, how could you be as good? It's all part of the lore. They asked the people at both institutions. Miami did not give the report in the air. No one at Miami confirmed what Sark said about when it happened. But it has been acknowledged, and Cignetti did acknowledge that it happened, but no one at Miami was like, yeah, in fact, it did happen on the last drive, so maybe Sark is adding a little juice to a story, or maybe Chris Ball did say that. I don't know, but Miami's not confirming Sark's portion of it.
2: Yeah, Sark, well, Cignetti would know because he was on the headset.
3: No, I'm not disagreeing. I'm just saying as far as the thought that it happened and that led to Cignetti saying it couldn't have, you know, the thought that it led to the pick that ended the game, no one at Miami is saying that is when the communication tapped out.
2: Well, and, you know, the implication here is that, you know, Miami wouldn't even have scored that touchdown.
3: Well, that's your implication.
2: That's my implication. Yes. Well, I'm implying that. Yeah.
3: Yes.
2: Yeah, I'm implying that.
3: Yeah.
2: And I'm probably right.
3: Yeah, Malachi would have never makes plays unless communication is out. I guess the entire freshman season, communication dropped out at every point when he was, you know, one of the best freshmen in America.
2: Yeah. Did you guys play last night?
3: No. For the first time all year, they're going to play on a Saturday.
2: What?
3: Yeah. They have not played a
2: Saturday. You guys play Thursdays and Fridays.
3: Not this time. The prime time spot of having Central Michigan come down to Miami gets us a Saturday game on the CW.
4: Mm-hmm. By the way, Jason Kirk, who's brilliant from The Athletic, I followed him for years and years. I need to try to get him on the show. He's really funny. He does a graphic every week that says it's football, maybe watch or watch this, right? It's red, it's yellow, it's green. Green being watch this. And he gives you a time frame of what time it comes on. And also he does Thursday, Friday, Saturday. So like he had Liberty and Coastal as maybe watch, right? The only ones that he has as watch this, as he hard recommends, are Texas and Tennessee in the overreaction game of the week, he calls it, Ole Miss in Florida at 3:30. Yep. Texas, Tennessee is 11. Is 11 o'clock. The 2:30 is Ole Miss at Florida, and then Texas A&M at LSU is 6:30. Those are the three that he has are kind of must watch games. And I would say, looking at the schedule, that's about right. Looking at the schedule, you could argue Missouri and Mississippi State. Two ranked teams, but I don't know. There's not just
3: – He's got
4: two
3: good quarterbacks, at least two guys playing well.
2: Wait, he's got Oregon USC, right?
4: No, he does. He has Oregon USC, interestingly, as a maybe watch.
3: Does he like college football?
4: Well, he has that. It's the same time frame, so I think he only picks one game. That's the thing. So that must be the thing because it's at the same time frame because that would be one typically that is going to hit the docket. So you're right. I think it's because it's at the same exact time frame. That's why he doesn't have that as a must watch. Yeah.
2: Well, I'm telling you, Missouri Mississippi State is an interesting game.
4: Mm-hmm.
2: I mean, there's some nice games this week. Iowa Michigan, you know, Ole Miss Florida. Yeah, Ole Miss Florida. I don't think Oklahoma and Georgia is going to be a very good game.
4: I don't think it's going to be a competitive game.
2: I don't think that's going to be a very good game. And LSU A&M. I don't understand a 10-point. a 10

0: point spread. I don't get it. 9.5, 10 is what it is all over the place. I just think that's too many. But Texas A&M, boy, they gotta be. They need a really good big bounce back here. I'm just not sure. I'm not sure Marcel Reed is capable of it. I just, especially with
1: on the road and Death Valley.
0: Yeah,
2: well, he was last year, which is why Brian Kelly no longer has that job.
0: Yeah, but it's not a Brian Kelly team anymore. So
2: no, but it's also a team who I think we should really have some questions about. As far as, are they as good defensively as they showed in week one? Probably not. So, and sure, Sam Levitt exciting, but is he going to? He's certainly not going to win from the pocket. So can A&M contain him? And is LSU defensively? That's my biggest question. Trinidad Chambliss is great. So you have a couple different extremes. You had Trinidad Chambliss, and then you have Chris Vezina. Those are the two Power Four quarterbacks they've played so far. So what are they defensively? Because when Ole Miss needed it, they went right down the field to take the lead. What did they score, 32 points in that game?
0: Yeah.
2: And Marcel Reed probably falls in between the two. So what is LSU going to be like? Now they're at home, which is a benefit, but I would like to know what that defense actually is, as opposed to first impression versus going against maybe the best quarterback in the country.
0: Well, I mean, they got one of the best running backs in the country. They got one of the best quarterbacks in the country. It's a pretty good offensive football team.
2: This is what I'm saying. Well, they got one extreme in week one that everyone was so impressed by when they beat up on Clemson. Then they got the other extreme, and they look mortal against Ole Miss. So where are they actually as a defensive football team?
1: Remember, they lost the starting defensive back for the year. So we'll see. I think Sam Levitt makes a lot of mistakes. But with that said, you know, and I'm interested to see where A&M is, because they've lost a lot of talent along the defensive line over the last 2 years. Let's see where they stand.
0: Yeah.
1: I'm not sure. I don't believe you can't say something about Sam Levitt and not say the same thing with your full chest about Marcel Reed.
2: That's the question. They're getting a quarterback that falls in the middle of the spectrum of Power Four quarterbacks they played. What is he capable of in that building? Can he do what he did last year, or is he just completely done?
1: I mean, it's not like, look, Marcel Reed's had good games before. It's not like you can't write off A&M in this game. It's just I don't have much confidence based on the way he's played. It's my Baker Mayfield effect. Baker is 2-9 in his last 11 with Tampa Bay. He's averaging 197 yards. I did the NFL report on NFL Plus yesterday, so I have all these stats in my head. He has 14 passing touchdowns and 15 turnovers. Dating back to, you know, over the last 11 games, dating back to last year. If you look at Marcel Reese and you go all the way back to that South Carolina game and how he's played in the postseason, South Carolina, you know, Texas, South Carolina, Texas, Miami, last week, like against Kentucky. God, when's the last time Marcel Reese played good football against a quality team?
0: Yeah.
1: It's been a long time.
0: They didn't even look great in week one.
1: No, they didn't.
0: Not the first half.
1: So I have a hard time getting too excited about Marcel trying to go in and win at LSU. In fact, I don't even know the number. I'm guessing LSU is about five and a half.
2: It's bigger than that. I think it's
0: 9.5.
2: Yeah, it's a
1: good
2: big number.
1: Lord, they're just killing you. You can't take LSU.
2: And LSU's got a quarterback.
0: They're begging you to take the Aggies.
1: I know they are.
0: Which is why you lay the points.
2: Can I trust Sam Levitt with that big of a spread? A guy who's thrown more picks than touchdowns this year.
1: That's a lot. I mean, you were barely competitive against Kentucky.
2: Trey Dez? Yeah, why? I thought he got hurt against Ole Miss.
1: Trey Dez got hurt.
2: Yeah,
1: I think he's got to be out. He limped off bad.
0: See, that's why you had to get that guy from the Daquan. Pros. Yeah, I mean,
1: Daquan,
0: you see
1: right
0: now. That's why you gotta have the guy from the pros in there. That's why LSU got ripped off. LSU just
2: ripped off, huh?
0: Although, you saw this week, a judge was letting the other guys all play, right?
1: Yeah, well, SEC's
0: I don't know
1: just
0: what that means for Stephen Johnson, for Boogie Johnson, whether or not the Cougs are gonna get him back, but a judge this week said, those guys are able to play.
1: Have they filed it with a judge from Houston?
0: It wasn't a judge from Houston.
1: Okay, you got to file it with that. You got to get in a Houston court of a circuit.
2: I know. No ruling came down that allowed some basketball players who fit under the class of whatever fifth year stuff to come back. Hey, by the way, you can play. I know your team's deep in the practice, or at least just started it, but like Malik Renault, who was an Indiana transfer, he plays for Miami. They held a spot open for him just for this reason, and it was the ruling came down. So now a guy who didn't get into a camp like the NFL stuff, but he was part of the draft process and he participated in a lawsuit, and now he can play another year where it looked like he wasn't going to, and now he can. So Miami all of a sudden is now a team people think can be really good. So the basketball thing is happening, and just like the football thing happened, I wonder how many fights will be surrounding those court cases.
1: So Tre'Davious Green has a knee sprain with bruising and no structural damage, but he's expected to miss multiple games. The update came from his mom. So LSU didn't say it. His mom said it on Facebook.
0: Mom said it?
1: Yeah. Okay. She said MRI showed no tears.
0: Mom's nose. You know,
1: NFL, well, college football teams, there's also HIPAA. They actually follow that in college. So mom said the MRI showed no tears, just bad sprains and bruises, and that he doesn't need surgery. No official return timeline, but that's a big loss for LSU because Tre'Davious is, 6'7" target at tight end who has good hands, good playmaker. It's just a big loss, but
0: under over the 15th overall pick.
1: Green, I'm going to say that's actually a pretty good number.
2: See a tight end or just a big wide out?
1: Big wide out. No. They'll tell you, he got bigger. He's actually blocking better this year. He's worked on his blocking.
2: No.
1: He's a pass-catching tight end, but that's okay. Yeah. If he runs well, like Kenyon Sadiq, I don't know, probably over. Historically, those guys are kind of Dalton Kincaid-y, so he'll go later in the first. But based on where he is, in my opinion, as a prospect, I'd have him about where you have him, John. That's about where I would tab him.
0: All right, you know where I got HR?
1: Arch one, obviously, generational.
2: Obviously.
0: Oh, yeah, generational.
1: Generational Arch Manning.
2: The draft starts after Arch.
1: Yeah, hey, the draft starts at 2, obviously.
0: Today is Friday, which means at a lot of places it's payday. So you're thinking about what you have to go through today to get the payroll out for everybody. I don't know if you do it bi-monthly. 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
2: All right. Dell reminded us that one thing we haven't mentioned from this week. It's a major story. Greg Popovich married his ex-coach's ex-wife, Mike Budenholzer's ex-wife.
3: And Budenholzer was the best man in the wedding.
4: That's not true.
3: That's what the streets are saying.
4: No, that's not true.
3: I don't know that for a fact, if I'm being honest.
2: Well, why would you say that?
4: Because he likes saying stuff like that. That's immediately and somehow disprovable. He loves doing stuff like this.
3: I like it.
4: Yeah. But like it, don't love it.
2: We don't know where Mike Budenholzer stands on this.
4: Deep cut.
2: But it is a little odd. It's, I don't know.
4: A little odd.
2: It makes you wonder.
3: Is it odd? Is it odd because it's the Spurs?
4: Well, they do have a history.
3: This is
2: kind of
3: odd
2: because he got to know her.
4: But isn't
2: when
4: there
2: Mike
4: some
2: Budenholzer was the coach?
4: Unwritten
2: there.
4: Rules, though, right?
3: Well, I mean,
4: aren't there unwritten rules about this?
3: I can
4: this?
3: Tell you this. It feels like that is one of the unwritten rules. Yeah. Yeah, for sure.
2: Pop for sure. is not doing great either. This is, it's odd time. This
4: to
2: whole
4: get
2: thing
4: married.
2: Is odd. Yeah, I mean, he's not in great shape.
4: Pop is 77. His new wife, the former Mrs. Budenholzer, 62.
3: Is she a registered nurse? Is this a,
4: is it a Lifetime movie as
3: well? Yeah, is it an efficiency marriage?
4: So
3: is it strategic in nature?
4: So strategic would suggest something not on the up and up. You're saying maybe this is an in-home nurse situation and also a wife?
3: I'm just asking.
4: I don't know what she does for a living.
3: I'm just asking. Before we go hating on Pop, we need to ask a question. Like, was this something where he, you know, it's a tax write? He's going to use this as a tax write-off also.
2: Is this where... now I don't even want to get into this, to tell you the truth. Dell made sure that we did not avoid the story completely.
4: I think it's
2: completely.
4: A real black eye on your guys' resume that it took this long to get to the story, considering what you guys are on most of the time. The fact that I had to prompt you to talk about it, and you soft-footing around it. Brian McDonald came with more juice than you.
3: Yeah, I got to be honest with you, John. We were really expecting a lot of trouble from you today on this topic.
4: Yeah, and I didn't want to talk about it.
3: I said, all right. Is John going to do this? And we both, like, you would have... Honestly, Vegas would have cleaned up because the heavy money was on you saying something about a chair in the corner and dropping a C-bomb on him. And honestly, Vegas didn't expect this.
4: No.
2: No, that's not it. I mean, I just think, is she, you know.
4: What?
2: Is she after his money? Is she.
3: Ooh.
2: I don't know.
3: I think about that angle.
4: That's an angle, certainly.
3: Yeah, he's 77. Ain't no
4: but
3: chairs and corners.
2: She's 62.
4: What Pop's up to? What are you up to, man?
3: Budenholzer's 57.
4: Yeah, he's actually the youngest of the bunch. Why, Pops, aren't there rules on this sort of thing? I know you were around when Tony Parker did what he did, but aren't there just rules?
3: You think he's got? You think Budenholzer's good with it? I'll bet you he is.
4: Maybe.
3: I'll bet you he is.
4: But why do you think that?
3: Well, I just don't know. I just
2: don't have to pay her alimony
3: anymore. There's kind of rules to it. Like you said, like, I don't know. I get the feeling that's
4: your
3: a former coach.
4: Your
3: that's
4: lead
3: a lead assistant. Are you marrying your lead assistant's wife, ex-wife, without his stamp of approval? Maybe they had an amicable
4: divorce.
3: I'm sure we can find that.
4: I don't know, man. Just seems like some things you don't do.
3: He was with Pop for two decades.
4: Just insert yourselves in the spot.
3: From video coordinator to lead assistant coach Budenholzer.
4: Can you imagine this situation playing
3: out? She was born
4: out
3: in Corpus Christi. Did you know that?
4: I was unaware. Well, maybe that's where Budenholzer might have met her as he was with the Spurs around that time. Can you imagine, insert yourself or someone you know into this spot? Can you imagine it playing out in your friend group?
3: It'd be tough.
4: Yeah.
3: First of all, I'd have to imagine somebody who's like, you know, a few decades older than me. That's the first thing you have to get to.
4: A decade and a half.
3: Actually,
4: no, decades.
3: He's
4: 77, 57.
3: He's full two decades older than.
4: And, I don't know. I don't know why. I don't like it. You can love who you want to love. It's bothersome.
3: When did they get divorced? When did Budenholzer get divorced?
4: I have no idea about that.
2: Yeah, like 3 weeks ago.
3: No. You serious? No.
4: No.
3: Because it even says something about, you know, it says timing's hard to ignore. 2 years after that split, her and Mike, they divorced 10 years ago.
4: Okay, that's a long time.
3: This is less problematic. It was 10 years ago. It still could be, but nah, it's 10 years ago. And Popovich, apparently, after he lost his wife, Erin, in 2018, following a long illness she kept private, he and Popovich and Mary Budenholzer reportedly grew close in the years since then, and the two were spotted together at Spurs
4: so
3: games last season before quietly making things official.
4: So it's been a long-term thing.
3: Yeah. And they just went to the Behar County Courthouse.
2: I don't feel comfortable with one of my assistants.
3: Oh, wait. As for Mike, he's since moved on to a new relationship, according to TMZ, and his coaching career has taken him from Atlanta to Milwaukee, where he won a championship, to Phoenix, where the Suns fired him after a single disappointing season. Popovich, blah, blah, blah. So if you're Budenholzer and he's got another relationship, you already know how that goes. He's not allowed to say anything because that current girlfriend will be like, what? Oh, you have a problem with her marrying somebody? What, do you still have feelings for her? That could have been a whole thing for Budenholzer. Got to say, yeah, I'm glad. That's great.
2: Yeah, it still makes things uncomfortable with your
4: particularly if you guys
2: coach.
4: Were close when you were. Can you imagine? They would have been close. He was his lead assistant for years.
3: Or Mike Budenholzer can go, Pop, does she do this little trick or that little trick? And then Pop goes, I wouldn't know. I'm 77, for God's sake. Nothing's happening in that department. I just have a travel partner.
2: Well.
3: We like to go to Fredericksburg together.
2: I swear I saw Pop here in L.A. on a scooter.
4: Was married.
3: You really
4: think
3: it was Pop, don't you?
2: I do. I absolutely do think it was Pop. He was in a bad way for a while, and maybe he's better now because he was walking around. He was going to the Spurs games last year.
4: Yep. Yeah.
2: So maybe he is better off. But I like the Lakers basketball story better than that one.
4: Why? Okay. Because it's about your people?
2: Well, now.
4: Hold on.
2: So the Lakers right now consist, and Stephen A. got a bunch of crap for saying Luka Doncic, Austin Reeves, Walker Kessler. You got too many white guys. How are you going to win basketball games with all these white
3: guys? Really, he shouldn't be allowed to say it. Now, we can say that.
2: Yeah.
3: We're allowed to say that. He's not, he shouldn't. That's bigoted and racist. He shouldn't be allowed to say that. Now, me and John are allowed to say that.
2: Right.
3: They have too many white guys.
2: Well, I'm kind of.
3: Although
2: neutral.
3: One is an international white guy, that's different.
4: That doesn't even.
2: I can speak for both sides. Well, look at my.
4: I don't know what that means. Look you at rubbing your forearm.
3: Because John's part Greek, he considers himself a. A person of olive oil.
2: Italian and Greek.
3: Yeah, that's
2: you don't
3: super
2: think
3: olive
2: I,
3: oil.
2: Okay. Yeah, I sweat olive oil.
3: That guy
2: okay.
3: sweats Kalamata olive. Yeah. Hey, look at me. I can comment on everything.
2: Yeah, I can comment on anybody. So here is when asked about. Okay, so you got Walker Kessler, Austin Reeves, and Luka Doncic is three of your starters. Here is J.J. Redick answering about the other two.
5: Emily Luka will start off.
6: I'm pretty confident in three of the spots.
5: Yeah. and then Rob.
6: The other two spots will not be two white guys.
3: Who just said that?
4: That was Redick. It was Plink and Redick up talking. And yes. Redick
3: okay.
4: Threw
3: I was going to say, Redick I can see. Redick's not the up. GM. But Redick,
2: wait,
3: that's funny.
2: But wait. Right now, it's probably Jake LaRavia. I mean, so it might be four white guys.
3: There's no chance. You'd have to go to 60s Celtics to find that the last time.
4: Imagine the Lakers sporting five white guys.
3: Showtime Lakers.
4: Quinn Grimes is the other candidate to start along with LaRavia. So Quinn Grimes, former Kook, would be the non-white, I guess, in the starting lineup.
2: Right. Four white guys.
4: And, well, it be what it be, I guess.
3: Yeah, but are you going to be comfortable when we have this conversation about Ravens quarterback room?
4: Is it still the three black quarterbacks?
3: It almost always is with Ozzie, except when he won a title with Joe.
7: I don't know. I have to check. Ravens' depth chart is always famously like three black quarterbacks.
4: Yeah, and they had a black quarterback coach as well, which made history. Sorry.
7: Lamar Jackson, Tyler Huntley.
4: It's John's people.
7: Skylar Thompson and Joe Fagnano.
4: Fagnano. Mm-hmm. Yeah, it's one of your people, John.
7: From UConn.
2: But do you see that? Well,
7: they got another Italian in because...
2: I don't know if you heard, but the Moors came through Italy.
4: He's not... I'm looking at him.
7: Skylar Thompson.
4: Yes, I've heard about that Moors situation for Italy. Yeah. He doesn't look like he... One of the Moors got to his family. I guess,
7: they got a Skylar Thompson out there, too, so... But well, first and second team, we know what first and second team looks like.
4: Yeah, as always.
7: As always.
2: Yep.
7: Yeah, the Lakers, that is funny that J.J. Redick leaned into that. We have fun with it. We don't care.
2: That's funny.
7: You should be able to do that. Do you know our high school basketball team? We actually, like, as a goof, we say, okay, let's line up white, black in a team photo. So we did that. Then we were really ahead of our time.
4: Sounds like
7: we had long conversations about why do you white guys not like Ann Ruska, her booty?
4: Who?
7: That's the way it's supposed to look. She was a swimmer.
4: Oh, at the school.
7: And we're like, why do the black guys? Why do you guys like big butts? And back then, when I was in high school, it wasn't as big as now. Like now, it's kind of gotten kind of crazy. Yeah.
2: It's gotten a little out of control.
7: It's gotten a little out of control. If we're being honest. Yeah. So we were having conversations because that's what we did. We were curious about each other's cultures. Basically, they just want to say, y'all are sleeping on this girl. Y'all are sleeping on that swimmer. I'm like, okay. And now, as I got older, I was like, we were really sleeping on her. Dude.
2: They were actually right. The black guys were.
7: They were actually right on a lot of stuff. I kind of matured, and I said, hey, I get it now. I understand now.
2: I'm with you on that, too.
7: Yeah.
2: All right. I gotta talk right
7: Sometimes
2: now,
7: you just grow, Dell. You gotta grow as a person.
4: I wasn't attacking you.
7: Yeah, you got to change. Yes. I'm telling you, you have to start changing.
2: You have to adapt.
4: To what? What do I need to adapt to?
7: Maybe you get outside of your bubble and start looking at pancake booties.
4: So you got out of your bubble and got away from them. I need to get out of my bubble.
2: Maybe. Change it up.
4: Sorry, pancakes are for breakfast.
2: You're in a rut.
7: Pancakes are for breakfast, maybe.
2: You're in a big booty rut.
4: But really, I'm a waffle guy.
7: You're in a big booty rut. You got to get out.
4: Frankly, I'm not even a pancake
7: guy. And go experience something else.
4: I like peaches and waffles for breakfast.
2: Okay.
7: Peaches and waffles? What kind of Fredericksburg bed and breakfast nonsense are you doing with that old lady you're with?
4: I like some fruit, a peach. Clear Lake, like
2: Fredericksburg.
4: I don't know why he keeps saying Fredericksburg.
7: Because Fredericksburg's famous for peaches, number one, and antiques. Y'all would know that if y'all knew anything about the Hill Country. Yes. Oh,
2: I know about the Hill Country. Dell's a Clear Lake guy.
7: I know.
4: I'm a Long Beach, California guy.
7: Miami.
2: And I'm a guy that's going to tell you right now that you're trapping yourself if you get into an 84-month buy, okay? 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
2: Speaking of Tommy Togiai, Vince Wilfork is going to be joining us in studio next Thursday.
3: Really?
2: Yeah.
3: What
2: He's,
3: for?
2: We're going to go watch the game with him at Ducky McSweeney's on Sunday, the Cowboy-Texan game.
3: Okay.
2: He's going to be at Ducky McSweeney's.
3: Tell
2: to
3: me
2: watch
3: more
2: the
3: about
2: game.
3: This. What is this? How is this coming up?
2: He got a big event over at Ducky McSweeney's, and Vince has got
3: Hold on a second. Are you saying McSweeney's?
2: It's McSweeney's.
3: It is?
2: Yeah, I thought it was McSweeney's too, but it got an H in there.
3: It does?
2: Yeah. I didn't know that. Yes. It's Ducky McSweeney's.
3: It is Ducky McSweeney's.
2: I know. Yeah. I didn't think it was. I thought it was McSweeney's, but it's McSweeney's.
3: I'm a
2: McSweeney.
3: I'm a. He needs to bring in some food. Fish and chips would be nice.
2: What?
3: Mm-hmm.
2: He doesn't. He's not. What?
3: Have him bring in food. You know, I went deep sea fishing with him. Well, not deep sea. I went out. Obviously, not deep sea, but I went with him and Brian Caswell in 2016. We went out in the water, and I think it was 16, or maybe it was 18. We went out in the water. No, it was 16 because he was still in Houston. And I'm like, I don't need. I'm just going out and doing some fishing for the first time with Brian Caswell, noted fisherman, chef here in town, longtime chef. And he said, "Hey, Vince Wilfork's coming, man. You need to come." Yeah, that'll be great. So I got on. Didn't take any drama with me. And I'm like, for what? We're just going on a boat. We're just going out a little bit. It's no big deal. Well, I didn't know how far out they go, and I didn't know that the water was that choppy because they had a lot of what they call chop. We got a lot of chop today.
2: Did you puke all over yourself?
3: Oh, God. I never threw up because I typically don't. I hold it in. But just imagine I'm in my head I'm throwing up the whole time. I could feel it coming on, and I realized, oh, God, this is too late. And Brian goes, take it now, but it's just going to be too late. So I took some Dramamine or whatever it is that you take. And it was, I couldn't enjoy anything. It was terrible, but I could lay down and watch everything. Vince Wilfork got into a scrap with something that was huge. I don't know what it was, but he had it hooked. And I mean, this went on. I've got some of the video. This went on for about 12 minutes where he tried to reel this thing in. It was enormous. And, he lost at the end, but Vince Wilfork knew how to fish. Like, that guy can fish now. He knew exactly what he was doing. He does it a lot, and he is just a mountain, an absolute mountain.
2: So he's got a barbecue sauce coming out, and I feel like I wouldn't trust, you know, like that's why, like Yanni and Frankie, you trust them with barbecue, because if they're little skinny guys, you can't trust them, you know? I feel like Vince knows his barbecue sauce.
3: Oh, no, you trust that, yeah.
2: You trust that, right?
3: Mm-hmm.
2: I want if I'm going to work out with a guy, you have a trainer, I want him to be in good shape. But if I'm going to get a barbecue sauce from somebody, I want him to look like Vince Wilfork.
3: So Vince has got a barbecue sauce coming out.
4: Yes. This is separate from Vince because what you mentioned makes some sense. He has a barbecue sauce. You look at someone who's a larger individual and say they're more discerning about food or less discerning about food?
2: Oh, no. They know their food.
3: That's a good question. Well, Dale makes a good point. That may be counterintuitive. It's maybe counterintuitive in the sense that they just eat whatever is what some people will say. Like, are you really discerning? Isn't somebody who eats less going to eat something that they think is better?
2: Well, don't you want someone with experience? I mean, they tried all kinds of food, but they know what's good.
3: Okay. Is it a discerning palate?
2: Yeah, absolutely can be.
4: When you know people,
2: I want a guy that's got a lot of reps.
3: But I've been with John the whole time, but now I know where you're coming with this.
4: Let's not name someone. Think of all the people in your life or people you've met who you would say are big people, like you like to say, big people.
2: Mm-hmm.
4: When you look at the food that they eat, are you like, wow, that's a tasty choice. That's amazing.
3: Yeah,
4: that they
3: some,
4: but not all.
3: Some would just go to a buffet and just go four plates deep.
2: What I want,
3: that's not necessarily
2: what
3: discerning.
2: I want is a lot of reps. Okay. Are you not going to be better with a lot of reps?
3: That is true. He makes a good point there.
2: Yep.
4: Sure, but are the reps good reps?
2: Yeah.
4: Because not all reps are good reps.
2: There's a lot of quality reps there.
4: Not all the time.
3: Okay, so John, a golf swing, if you keep swinging and you develop bad...
4: Charles Barkley has a lot of reps.
3: Hold on. If you keep swinging, but you do it with bad technique, you develop bad muscle memory.
4: How many?
3: And it's harder to break.
4: How many times has Charles Barkley been at the tee box?
3: Good practice leads to good reps.
4: John, this is in your wheelhouse. How many times do you think over the course of his life has Charles Barkley been at the tee box?
3: Ooh, that's a lot.
4: And yet...
2: Not like Michael Jordan. I mean, no, he doesn't play nearly as often. Right?
4: Charles loves to play golf. And that swing stinks. So there's not always a correlation between reps and good reps.
3: Yeah, but I'm going to give it up to, in this particular instance.
4: This isn't about Vince Wilfork anymore. I would agree.
3: Because Vince Wilfork's.
2: Vince is going to know barbecue sauce.
3: I'm just telling you right now.
2: First of all, he's not going to put his name on it. And if it's garbage.
3: I bet you he has had
2: a lot of reps with barbecue sauce.
3: I'll bet you
2: this is
3: his barbecue sauce. I bet he's not just putting his name on it per se, and not that you're saying
2: he is.
3: I bet you it's his recipe. My dad coached with a guy named Clarence James back in the day at Lamar Consolidated when he was coaching in high school, and Clarence had this barbecue sauce that was phenomenal. And for the rest of my life, every time my mom made barbecue sauce, it was Clarence James's. Because it was a down-home barbecue sauce, had beer in it. I was all excited because I was drinking beer, supposedly, when I was a kid, eating barbecue. So I got a feeling Vince put his – I bet that's his recipe. Or it's been passed down in the family or something like that. He got it from somebody. But he's not just going to throw his name on that. That's a Hall of Fame. You think a Hall of Famer wants to put his name on something that just tastes like a sugar bomb? No.
4: Once again, not a
3: And is it going to be Texas style or is it going to be Carolina gold?
4: Do we know?
3: Is he going to go Carolina gold on us? I don't think so, but I don't know.
4: But he's a South Florida kid or a grown man now, but he's from South Florida. So do we know what his palate is?
3: Yeah. There's no telling what kind of barbecue sauce. There's like three different major sauce. There's three different major barbecue sauces. I'm not sure which region he's going with.
4: Mm-hmm. We'll find out.
2: Are you guys going to watch the Madden movie?
3: Nope, not one single bit.
4: Not any interest
3: that looks,
4: at all.
3: I was glad you brought that up. I actually texted Frank Caliendo, and we went back and forth. So listen to this. Caliendo, they went to Caliendo and asked, can you work with Nicolas Cage on this? Because Nicolas Cage is as John Madden, which immediately I'm thinking, I'm out. I'm not a Nicolas Cage guy. And he goes, yeah, but I don't want to do it over Zoom. I want to be able to hang out with them. Because I need to be there and be working with him at different times, listen to him. Like, he wanted to be a real consultant to do this. And they go, okay, we'll get back to you. They never got back with him. Not once. And then they wanted him to read as Howard Cosell. And then they kind of just, I don't know, then it didn't happen or whatever. Him, meaning Frank Caliendo. But they just passed on Frank Caliendo helping him. Because all he wanted to do was just come down there and actually work with, you know, be an intensive work just to help out. It was never going to be great with Nicolas Cage, but he could have changed some of the elements of how he did it. Have you seen the trailer? It looks terrible.
2: Terrible.
3: It looks absolutely terrible.
4: Is it along the lines of the Kurt Warner movie?
3: Don't even remember that.
4: Zachary Levi played Kurt Warner?
3: Well, that was probably went right to... Christian broadcasting network or something.
4: I think it made an appearance in theaters for a little bit.
3: There's no chance. Let me see. Maybe it was
2: DVD.
3: What's the channel where?
4: Let's see.
3: Hallmark. It was probably a Hallmark channel.
4: It's called American Underdog. Box office $26.5 million.
3: It made over $2 million?
4: $26.5 million.
3: That's crazy.
4: Budget was $25 million. That movie went to theaters. What are you guys talking about?
3: Wow.
4: Had Dennis Quaid in it.
3: Wow.
2: Yeah, that's
3: awful. As who?
4: And you know, I think that's Dick Vermeil.
3: Well, this looks absolutely... If you see the trailer... Now, the Al Davis looks like Al Davis. But yeah, if you see the trailer
2: Bale, isn't it?
3: Yeah, it is Christian Bale. That's a good point. And he always becomes the...
2: He always does.
3: Nicolas Cage voice... In a Madden makeup.
4: Is he going to say boom? How's Nicolas Cage going to say boom?
3: I don't know. They'll probably try it, but I watched the trailer and I immediately texted Frank Caliendo.
4: Sorry. Now I'm looking at the casting for the American Underdog movie. We all know what Marshall Faulk looks like, right?
3: Yeah. Mm-hmm.
4: Of course. Famous. Been on TV a while now. I want you to Google the name McKylin Rowe. That's M-C-K. Lance, you do it on your NFL computer.
3: Yep.
4: M-C-K-Y-L-I-N Rowe, R-O-W-E. And tell me how that guy.
3: Whoa!
4: How did that guy wind up playing
3: Marshall
4: Vaughn?
3: He's bright.
4: Well, that's one way of putting it. He's bright.
2: He is white.
3: How do we get this out of Marshall Faulk? See, this is what I don't like about biopics. If you're going to do it, like Will Smith, whatever you may think about Will Smith, he transformed his body type.
2: Yeah.
3: He worked on the voice.
2: Yeah,
3: like
2: he
3: did a really good Muhammad Ali.
2: Yeah.
3: Jamie Foxx was a great Ray Charles.
2: Yeah.
3: But Nicolas Cage as John Madden is not even trying. You're not even trying. He must be putting all the money behind it, Nicolas Cage.
2: All right, we gotta talk.
3: McKylin Rowe. This is one of the worst. I've never even seen a movie. It's one of the worst casting decisions I've ever seen.
2: Time to talk a little. But one of the best things that you got is just down the road. It's called the Golden Nugget Lake Charles. Golden Nugget Lake Charles is where you get your gamble on. Okay. If you like to dabble a little bit, come on, sure, that's fun. You got a little extra. If you got a problem, you need to get that fixed, okay? If you got a gambling problem, then, you know, take care of that. But if you like to just dabble a little bit, you like to play a little blackjack, you like to play some slots, whatever the case may be, whatever your favorite game is, that's fine. You know what? Go get you some. And well, you got it right down the road. You don't have to go to Las Vegas where you got to get on a plane, the plane tickets. You can bring four people to the Golden Nugget Lake Charles on a tank of gas. 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Four tickets, the airline, getting there, how long it takes. 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All right, well, that's happened plenty. 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Oh, yeah, we've done that. 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
2: So, we're waiting on John, but to clear something up, turns out Mykhailen Rowe did not play Marshall Faulk.
3: Okay.
2: Wikipedia was wrong.
3: Okay, sensibility.
2: Who played Marshall Faulk in that movie?
3: Uh-huh.
2: O.J. Key Simpson.
3: Wow.
2: Not related to
3: the juice?
2: No, he was named after him, but the kid was 11. Well, he's a grown man, but he was 11 when O.J. was running from the police in his white Ford Bronco. Mm-hmm. So the name came before all the infamy came. But no. It's still a bad movie, but at least they got the casting a little bit better than we thought.
3: Yeah, okay. Okay. Yeah, because that casting didn't make any sense.
2: No.
3: What you told me about Mykhailen Rowe when you had me Google him,
2: Wikipedia,
3: I was like,
2: got
3: wait,
2: me.
3: What now?
2: Wikipedia way wrong.
3: I told the story before where I talked to Molly Karam, who I don't know what she's doing now. And when she was at NFL Network, this is my first year there, and we were at a Starbucks getting ready to walk over to Lucas Field because it's all inside at my very first combine, and Marshall Faulk came over, and she was trying to introduce me to Marshall, and Marshall really did not care. Hey, what's up? So anyway, Molly, which I get, I understand, but I had two interactions with him. There's not a whole lot of guys left over there anymore. So, it was wild over the 12 years I've done it. I got to have conversations with LaDainian Tomlinson, who I've always loved. Terrell Davis was one of the best dudes to talk to. Willie McGinnis is on a completely different level. And I got to find out a lot about Willie, but Willie was just as alpha in person as you hear about. But good dude, smart. I love Maurice Jones-Drew. Still consider him a friend. That's one of the cool things about working at NFL media with NFL Network is going in and meeting these guys who played and like talking to Kurt Warner. Kurt Warner's been cool to talk to. We'll talk if I'm on the floor of the combine. We look at quarterbacks. I'll sit and talk about some of those quarterbacks with Kurt. He's a really good dude. He's not afraid to get into an argument on Twitter. Like if he sees something he doesn't buy into. This is not going to be a long segment. We come back in a little bit. I do want to break down Texans Colts. I want to get to it because I know the Colts pretty well. Watch them a lot. Know the Texans pretty well, obviously. So we'll get to some of that. Let's get this caller. I don't see what he wants to talk about, but who's the caller?
2: Gus in Indy.
3: Oh, so our guy Gus in Indy right
4: now.
3: Oh,
4: let's go.
3: From Houston, lives in Indianapolis, hey. Has a couple restaurants there in Indy. John called all kids from Indianapolis stupid a couple times or something like that, Gus. You remember that when your kid was in the car listening?
5: Yeah, when he called my stepchildren dumb. Yeah. I remember that.
3: Yeah. Not directly.
5: Of course, I'm going through it. Well, not directly.
3: I think he just called all the children of Indianapolis stupid.
5: I never said all the people.
4: Anything like
3: that's
4: that.
3: Right, all the people.
4: Oh my god!
5: Yeah, and I'm going through a dead zone on my cell phone, so I apologize. Just quick question. First of all, got a lot of Texans fans already in town. We are having the traveling Texans are coming in tomorrow, which is super dope. So they're coming to one of the restaurants for one of the meetups. My question to you is: there's a lot of hyperbole over here about what is going to happen. If the Colts go 0-3, and I feel like the Colts GM and coach have a lot more to lose than the Texans do, and I'd hate to see a fellow Texas City High School alum, Mr. Ballard, lose his job after three games. But do you think that's just hyperbole, or do you think there's like actually something behind that?
3: I don't think lose games, although Ed Dodds could take over as GM. He's assistant GM, and if they wanted to just do that to make Colts fans happy, I guess they could. I don't know. There's a lot going on right now for the GM until it gets to be trade deadline time. But with Carly Ursay on the sidelines and she has earphones, she listens and she takes notes. We've all seen the videos of that. And that's actually been going on for a couple of years. I think anything's possible, to be honest with you. And an 0-3 start, yeah, maybe. Maybe something could happen.
5: Have anything? Does Caserio or D'Amico have anything to worry about? No, right?
3: No. I mean, no. Twitter's ready to fire everybody, but yeah. No, not in real life. They have nothing to worry about.
4: Okay. No.
5: All right, boys. Hey, thanks a lot. I appreciate it. Like I said, I'm going through a dead zone. I don't want to be that guy, but I appreciate you guys, and I'll keep listening.
3: Yeah. Well, have fun over there. Gus has got a couple great restaurants. So good for traveling Texans hooking up with a guy from Texas City who is in the restaurant business in Indianapolis. That's awesome. Thanks for calling, Gus.
6: You know, he's right, though. I'm sure Ballard and Steichen are they
3: well, they're on the hot seat.
6: They're on the hot seat.
3: For sure. Carly even said that. The owner even said that before the season started.
6: I saw something with her. Somebody called her out. He said, if this was a man, an owner, that's on the sideline with the headphones on and a notepad, we would be making so much fun of him.
3: But doesn't she get made fun of?
6: I don't know that she really does. I don't, not, I mean, and she just continues to do it. I mean, and I don't think, well, I'm not sure she cares. I'm not sure anybody would, but when, who was it that was on the side, that was on the sidelines? And anytime an owner's on the sideline, it's like, just stay away. You know, as much as Al Davis is involved, as, you know, much as, it just is, she just looks kind of, it looks ridiculous.
2: Right. The only time you want to see an owner on the sideline is less than 5 minutes ago. You got a victory wrapped up.
6: Yeah.
2: You can, like Kyle does that and Hannah, they do it when they're about to win. You'll see them down there.
3: Mm-hmm.
2: Arthur Blank did it last night. His team got their first one. Boy, the Packers look like trash. But, so he was there, but that's the time. The game is sealed. Come on down. Get the shot on the cameras, but that's it. I don't think we're going to see Cal.
6: Even Jerry, as much as he's involved,
2: he stays up.
6: He's up in the suite.
2: Yeah.
6: I mean, she looks, it looks
3: ridiculous.
6: Yeah,
3: but Jerry is a meddler. You know that.
6: Oh, no. Jerry's the GM.
3: Right.
6: I mean, so, yeah. No, he's a meddler. There's no question about it. But not being on the sideline with a headset on and taking notes.
2: And we all know what Shane Steichen is thinking.
7: I don't take no orders from no woman, by the way.
6: Yeah. I mean, honestly. I mean.
2: Honestly. He's like, yeah. I mean, come on.
6: I'm trying to figure. I take orders from my wife.
2: Yeah, what are you saying?
6: I do. I'm trying to figure that one. I'm just trying to.
2: Go with it. It's going well for you. Just go with
6: it. Yeah, I'm just going to. Yeah. I'm just going to lean into it. That's fine. It's fine. All right, when we come back, let's break down the Texans and Colts when we come back right here on ESPN 97.5. So I am going to be in town next week. Vince Wilfork is going to be in studio. And not only do we have that, and we're going to go over to Ducky McSweeney's on Sunday, but we've got the beloved Houston tradition of the Greek festival. Okay? It's the original Greek festival. It's 60th year. The city's longest running cultural festival. The food is outstanding. You've got, I mean, real Greek recipes. You've got, it just go for the food. The souvlaki, the tirapita, the domades, the spanakopita. I mean, it is delicious. Delicious. You are going to eat great. If you like Mediterranean food, you can't miss this. And then you got all the music, dancing. They put on a great, great show. You can explore the cathedral there. It's in Montrose, okay? And it is just, it's beautiful. I love it, okay? Admission is $10 for adults. Children under 12 are free. 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Thursday, Friday, and Saturday, okay? 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
3: 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Are you kidding me? We got a football day on Sunday. Lance, no Nico. Are you still down on the Texans without Nico?
4: Well, I'm always going to be down on the Texans without Nico. You want me to, go through the depth chart?
3: I don't know if you heard. We're going to have more 12 and 13 personnel this week.
4: Because that's what people want, D'Amico said.
3: Yeah.
4: That's what you want. That's what you're going to get.
3: That's right.
4: It's weird for him to even say
3: they
4: that.
3: They learned from the people. They learned about blitzing last week. This week they're learning about 12 and 13 personnel.
4: So here's the corners. I think Charvarius Ward is playing, right? On paper.
3: Sauce.
4: Yeah. It's, Sauce Gardner will be, I don't think he needs to travel with anybody. I don't think that's really a problem. So Charvarius Ward did return to practice, right? I think returned to practice field ahead of week 3 game. So it looks like he will be back. He is one of the cornerbacks along with Sauce Gardner and then Justin Whaley, who they like a lot, who missed all last year, but he's the nickel. So those are the three corners. Your safeties are Cam Bynum and former Coug, A.J. Halsey, the rookie who came out of LSU. So on paper, that's pretty decent, pretty good secondary against, but, you know, they have gotten beaten up pretty badly offensively, or they've gotten beaten up defensively, in their last two matchups. Grover Stewart, Arden Key, another former LSU guy, they don't get a lot of pressure off the edges. They've spent a lot of draft picks and money on pass rush, and they just really has not manifested itself into a big pass rush. They do the linebackers, so they have had a major issue with coverage from their linebackers. This has been something that Robert Mays pointed out from The Athletic, that the Colts coverage, they've been matched up and spotlighted and taken advantage of with their cornerbacks in coverage. And it's interesting because Jalen Carlees is a former safety, one of their linebackers, and Akeem Davis-Gaither, when he came out, was considered an athletic player from a cover standpoint. Bryce Betcher, the rookie from Oregon and former draft pick of the Houston Astros in baseball, he gets in the game plenty, as does rookie Caden Curry. Listen, it's not mega talented for the Colts defensively. With some of the players that I saw on the field last week against Kansas City, I thought they did a great job of hanging in there. They had an injury, and Kapina Gushikin ended up coming in, an undrafted free agent rookie corner who actually played pretty well until he got beat with a penalty down the field that was a big gainer. So you can move the ball on the Colts. You can move the ball. They have been beaten up a little bit at different areas, and they've got some guys playing who I think are pretty average. So you're gonna be able to move the ball, but because you moved the ball last week against the Bengals, you actually did move the ball. You moved the ball well against the Bills. The problem is, how do you get in the end zone without Nico Collins backing safeties up, without teams game planning for Nico Collins? They don't really have to do anything special for any of the wide receivers, so you can focus more attention on the running game. Can the Texans run the football? Against the defensive front of the Colts, I think they can run the ball, not great, but functional. They'll be able to functionally run the ball if they commit to it. And I do think D'Amico Ryans is going to commit to it. They're not going to –

0: not going to sit here and run it as infrequently as they did last week, John. But looking at the Colts defense versus the Texans offense, the real question mark is going to be, can the Texans find longer plays? Can they get plays of, can they create any explosive plays, whether it's on the ground? Can you get 10 plus yard? Can you get a 10 plus on the ground as a running back? Can you get a 20 plus through the air as a wide receiver or a tight end? They got to go find those, because the problem you're going to have, and I hate to say this, we just went in with so much high hope for the defense, but looking at the Texans' defensive line and interior and linebacking core up the middle, and then I look at what the Colts have offensive line-wise and then Jonathan Taylor, I think that's an advantage for the Colts. I really do. I love the Bernard Raymond. Look, it's a huge advantage pass rush-wise, because Jalen Travis and Bernard Raymond are not set up to handle the Texans' rush. The Colts are in major trouble, just like last year, if they get into passing situations. If you can stop their run early on and get them behind the sticks, those tackles are going to have major issues against the Texans' pass rush. The problem is, if they run the ball well, which I think they might be able to between the tackles, that's a problem for the Texans, because the Colts can crank up that diesel. And you're going, Matt Burke may have to throw, Reed Blankenship down near the line of scrimmage to create some, I don't know that I'd sit nickel, but you don't have a great linebacker, so I'm not sure how you're going to, the Texans like to base out nickel, but is that really a great idea when your wide receivers are Josh Downs, slow ass Keenan Allen, and Josh is good, but Keenan Allen and Alec Pierce, I don't know that they're going to sit.
1: Pierce is done.
0: Oh yeah, but not Alec Pierce. Laquan Treadwell. That's right. It was Treadwell playing last week. So there's no way they're going to sit there. They're probably going to go Josh Downs. I guess Laquan Treadwell? No, Keenan Allen. So it'll be Josh Downs, Keenan Allen, and then they'll probably play some two tight end sets is what they'll do against you, with Tyler Warren and Mo Alie-Cox.
1: Yeah.
0: And maybe a third wide receiver. So when you look at this, the only way the Colts can beat you is if you let them bully you on the ground between the tackles. And so the Texans have got to put an extra man in the box. They've got to say, beat us, Daniel Jones, because he can't. If they sit, you don't have a deep ball threat. You don't have a legitimate deep ball threat because Alec Pierce is gone. So how do they stretch the field on you? It ain't with slow-ass Laquan Treadwell, I promise you that much. Josh Downs is a small receiver, so they're not going to run him vertically on deep ball stuff. Tyler Warren is not a fast tight end. They don't really have an option. Keenan Allen's slower than Laquan Treadwell. So they don't really have an option to beat you down the field. So what do? You got a big advantage at DB versus their wide receivers. You've got a massive advantage, in my opinion, on pass rush versus their tackles. So how are the Colts going to beat you? Running a football. Well, then throw somebody in the box. Reed Blankenship in the box. You're probably not going to take, unfortunately, you're not going to take Jalen Petrie. And I don't mean that unfortunately. Jalen's a great player. But it'd be great if you had three legitimate linebackers and you went heavier set against them. That would be something that I think would work, but you have a hard time throwing two good linebackers out there right now because of injury. So the Texans have an injured linebacking core. They like to base out in a nickel defense. I'm not sure how that stops the Colts running game. That's my concern, is they need to come up with something, because the Colts are going to run the ball on them if they are in a nickel the whole time. And they're playing with,
1: Their base defense, though.
0: I know it's their base defense, but you're also hurt at linebacker. And that's the Colts' only way of beating you, I think, is running the football effectively. And don't you want to take away their run? You're just going to sit in nickel with beat-up linebackers, and that's – I mean, what's Matt Burke going to do schematically to take the run away? That's what I want to know. Because I promise you –
1: Sheldon Rankins and Tommy Togai better be really,
0: you're going
1: really
0: to see a big game – from Will Anderson and Daniil Hunter if the Colts get into third and long situations.
1: Yeah. But, I mean, well, would you rather have Jonathan Taylor beat you like he usually does?
0: No, I wouldn't.
1: Or would you rather Danny Dimes?
0: Danny.
1: Yeah.
0: So what are the Texans going to do defensively to force his hand is what I'm asking you. You think they can just play man-on-man and stop Colts? I'm not sure. Gonsalves, Bortolini, Quentin Nelson.
1: A lot of two gap with your inside guys. And I'm going to tell you this. A lot of play action is going to work against the Texans.
0: God, I wish
1: because
0: McDonald was
1: Danielle
0: there.
1: Hunter and Will Anderson Jr. are not going to be able to fly upfield because they'll kill you with Jonathan Taylor.
0: Well, that's why you got to get in third and long situations.
1: That's right.
0: You got to get in pin your ear back
1: even
0: situations.
1: Then, Jonathan Taylor can beat you.
0: Yeah, but they're not running a ball third and seven.
1: Mm. Well, he'll come out of the backfield and beat you that way.
0: Yeah, he can do that a little bit too. He can catch the football. I mean, if you're going to lose, it's going to be because Jonathan Taylor went for over 100.
1: And he's
0: 102
1: done it.
0: Touchdowns. Oh no, he's done. Oh, he's capable. Look at him last week against the Chiefs. But you have massive advantages with your pass rush off the edge, and you have big advantages with your secondary versus their pass catchers. So they're a one dimensional team against the Texans.
1: You have one dimension.
0: So how do you? So what would Bill Belichick do? Well, Bill Belichick would WWBBD. He would circle Jonathan Taylor, and he would create a scheme designed specifically to beat Jonathan Taylor, not let him get off. I hope Matt Burke does the same thing. Problem is, you don't have healthy linebackers, and you're not great at that position, and you're missing Cade McDonald. Even though he's a rookie, he is a block eater, which would be nice to have that kind of guy in the middle now.
1: But that's why Sheldon Rankins and Tommy Togiai.
0: They got to play well.
1: Woodaz is back. Well. Jake Hansen, I mean, that's what you're dealing with.
0: Jake's hurt, right?
1: Jake is back, I think. You well, sure? Woodaz is back. I know that.
0: Yeah, Wood is, but he's still a rookie.
1: Yeah. Well, guess what? Get out there, Rook, and tackle Jonathan Taylor. Get out there. All right, we got a break. Up against it here on ESPN 97.5, 713-780-3776. If you better get in a hurry, we got Five Star coming your way in just a minute. But right now, I got Fliff. I want to Fliff around and find out. Fliff is a verb now. 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F-L-I-F-F. 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
2: Surprisingly, we are a little bit behind on breaks. This is the first time this has happened during this show. So this is going to be a quick segment, and then Five Star is going to give you a couple of winners on the other side. So there you have it. We have got Underrated Mess on the line. Underrated Mess, what's up?
3: What's up, fellas? Now, I just wanted to touch base on Lance's insight. Definitely always appreciate it, but I just fear that you're giving us Texans fans some false hope. You know, this is probably going to be Warren's biggest game of the season. Dalton Kincaid sliced him up. Texans can do two things. They can't draft tight ends, and they can't cover tight ends. And it's a shame that every time we have the weakest parts of our teams, linebackers, receivers, we always get the injuries. It's been the thinnest part of the team for past few years, and the linebackers aren't good enough. The secondary's been getting gassed all year. So I think it'll go the complete opposite. I think Danny Dimes will end up slicing them up and making it more of a game than it needs to be.
4: All right. I mean, Danny Dimes slicing your secondary up. Josh Allen is one thing. Joe Burrow's one thing. Daniel Jones, Keenan Allen, Laquan Treadwell, Josh Downs, Tyler Warren.
2: Josh Downs has gotten behind him before.
4: No, I like Josh. He's fine. They're going to slice up the Texans secondary. Yeah. Have we just quit on the Texans defense? Do we just think they're terrible now? Like, how fundamentally shaken are people based on one game ever that Josh Allen has played well against the Texans? And now we're ready to say that Daniel Jones is going to slice up the Texans with a bunch of they have lost Pittman on a trade, and they've lost Alec Pierce. You do realize they're down to their three, realistically. They're down to 3, 4, and 5. Laquan Treadwell is not even, like, Laquan Treadwell, that every Texans wide receiver is better than Laquan Treadwell. Keenan Allen is slow and old. They're not, Daniel Jones is not slicing and dicing up the Texans secondary. There's not a dark matter world that exists. You can step into that stupid box and step and walk out of any door, and there's not a world where Daniel Jones is going to slice up the Texans defense.
2: Honestly, where are you on the Texans defense right now?
4: I'm fine with it. And I got asked this question on TV yesterday, and I said, look, first game, tip your cap. They got beat, but it was really some good plays were made. You got beat by a great catch where Joe threw it up and a great play was made. That's one of the touchdowns. They had two touchdowns. And then T. Higgins had some catches, but they gave up 20 to an explosive offense. Okay. Still not Texans football. They have no takeaways. So here's where I am. At some point, the takeaways are coming. I'm not really worried. Like, I don't love that they're beat up at linebacker. I don't love that. But other than that, I think the Texans are going to be fine. And this is a one-dimensional offense from the Indianapolis Colts. I think Steichen's a pretty good play caller.
2: Yeah, we see that one dimension.
4: Are you really worried?
2: I am. It's not the same defense that it was last year. We'll see.
4: You're basing on the first two.
2: Listen, if Jonathan Taylor gashes him this week, then that's a problem. It's a problem. First of all, they're not ever great against the run. Their strength is getting to the quarterback, putting pressure on the quarterback, and making him make mistakes.
4: And getting turnovers.
2: That's right, and getting turnovers. And they've got guys who are ball hawks.
4: But they swarm to the football in the run game.
2: Caden Bullock is a ball hawk. Sting is a ball hawk. Kamari's a ball hawk. They're great at it. But that's what they're great at. They're not great at stopping the run. And without linebackers, like you said, Aziz is going to have the best game of his career. He's going to have to step up and he's got to be another lineman, because he's got to fill all of those holes, and he's got to make sure that Jonathan Taylor doesn't beat you. And if Jonathan Taylor isn't having a day, then Danny Dimes has to throw the ball, and the Texans win, and the Texans defense will be great. But if he's gashing you, you got a problem.
4: So the Texans last year were sixth in the league in yards per carry. They were, in terms of rushing first downs. They had the lowest amount of rushing first downs against them in the entire NFL. Rushing first down percentage, they had the second lowest behind Seattle at 20. In gains of 20 yards or plus, the Texans actually were not great in that. They actually allowed 8. Of course, the best was 5, so they weren't that far off. And in rushing yards, total rushing yards allowed, the Texans were fourth in total rushing yards allowed for the entire season. They weren't bad against the run. I mean, they weren't bad. And remember, it took a while for them to have a winning record. So it's not like teams were just playing from way behind against the Texans. The Texans are better stopping running.
2: Well, for the most part, they were ahead. For the most part, they were ahead. I mean, it's the first three games.
4: They struggled against.
2: There were 14 other games.
4: See, I thought they gave up. No, but I mean, I'm giving you the stats right here. There's not one running stat where the Texans weren't.
2: Yeah.
4: In the
2: tops of the league. They were playing from ahead a lot. They were playing from ahead a lot.
4: Not.
2: Last year, yeah, not the first three games, but after that.
4: When did the Texans go 500?
2: They went on a run, bro. They finished with
5: 12 wins, was it?
2: 12 wins last year? Yeah.
4: I mean, they went on a run where they didn't lose, like, at all.
2: Right. Yeah. Well.
4: But the Achilles
2: last year was given a big pass plays.
4: Yes, yards per carry. They were only 4 yards per carry. So even if you want to say, well, they didn't face as many. They did face 400 rush attempts. They faced plenty. They only allowed right at 400 rush attempts. They only allowed 4 yards per carry. That was in the top six of the league. That's not bad. Now it's because everyone swarms and hits with ferocity. I do remember the Tampa game really was a cause for concern for me because they didn't stop to run against Tampa, and it really bothered me. But they got a lot better against it. But To'o, who I don't always love him in coverage and stuff like that, he is pretty good against the run. I mean, he is pretty good against the run. And you miss him right now. So,
5: you know who's pretty good with your mortgage?
4: Dream Rate.
2: I know, Dream Rate is. And you know who's on the other side? Five-star. But Dream Rate is Kent Jones. And Kent Jones does it better. Kent Jones does it. I don't care how many homes you've bought. If you bought 30 houses, Kent Jones can still do it better than you. Because he knows all the hacks. He knows everything. 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
2: It's always great to have five-star on. It's Friday. That means football's coming. It's tomorrow. Tonight, tomorrow, Sunday. Okay? The dude is here, and he is going to give you winners. Five-star in Vegas. 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Five-star, what up?
14: Hey, good morning, guys. This is going to be a really great weekend in college football. I know you guys have checked out the schedule. This is going to be an unbelievable weekend, man.
2: So, okay, what do you think? Hey, listen, Tennessee's got one of the best pass rushers in the country. Arch is slow to make decisions. I kind of like Tennessee in this spot.
14: Yeah, I played Tennessee plus 5.5. It's down to 4 right now. I had to take them just off the fact that what you said with Arch has just been too inconsistent for me to lay any points with him at all on the road. It's just I'm not doing that. Another thing, and Sark has been really good in the SEC on the road. He's actually 13-3. But you look at the other side, Josh Heupel is a hell of a coach, man. 24-4 in the last three seasons. At home at Tennessee, two of those seasons he went 7-0. So he has a young quarterback, a Faison Brandon, who's really talented. But I expect Tennessee to get a couple of shot plays just with the way the Texas plays defense, with a lot of the blitzing and the one-on-one coverage they do on the outside, and that'll keep them within the number. Another thing to watch though is if Sark is just decides to run the ball with Hollywood, they'll be okay because, man, Tennessee hasn't been good against the run, against lesser competition. They're giving up 168 yards per game on the ground. So that's something to look at. If Sark, if you're listening, Coach Sarkisian, run the ball.
2: Yep. And again, because they can certainly put pressure on the quarterback. 71% of the time, it's 2.5 seconds or less. So, yeah. And Arch doesn't make a decision in 2.5 seconds, so.
14: That's something to watch.
2: You're right, though, a rookie quarterback, but on the road, Arch has not been great on the road. He just hasn't. All right, what do you got this week for us?
14: Yeah, this week we're going to be contrary, man. I know I'm probably the only one in the world that's going to be doing this. I'm taking Northwestern tonight, man. It's a freaking Friday. Fridays, we have some weird stuff that happens in college football over the years. I took Wake Forest last week, and they were able to backdoor against a Miami team that was clearly more talented. We know that Kirsten Yet is unbelievable. He's never lost a game at home in Indiana since he's been there. They started out the season against some really light competition, North Texas, Howard, Western Kentucky, just really, really, you know, lackluster competition, ran up their numbers. Josh Hoover hasn't proven himself to me yet. He, at TCU, he turned the ball over a lot, and you know him and Sonny Dykes kind of got into it in the offseason when he transferred, because Dykes was telling the press that if he protected the ball more, they would have had a better season. Senghetti's cleaned some of that stuff up. But what I like about Northwestern is they have a really good coaching staff over there, especially on the offensive side of the ball with David Braun as the head coach. And then they have Chip Kelly, as you know, one of the best play callers we've had in college football and in the pros. And also his quarterback coach is Jerry Neuheiser, who could have easily gotten that UCLA job. You know, his dad is still involved in college football today and was a great quarterback at UCLA. Mm-hmm. They've done a great job of cleaning up a lot of stuff with Aiden Childs. Aiden Childs, this is his fourth year as a starter. He started at the end of the year as a redshirt at Oregon State, went with Jonathan Smith to Michigan State. That didn't work out well. Now he's at Northwestern with a competent staff, and he's looking like a much improved quarterback. We're seeing some of the tools that we know he has. Aiden Childs is the only quarterback that had a lead on Indiana last year in the first half and the first quarter when he was at Michigan State. Also, the only time the Senghetti's defense has given up more than 30 points has been against Chip Kelly's Ohio State team in 2024. I know it's a big difference in talent, but I just think that this Northwestern team plays hard. Their defense is elite. They're only giving up 12.5 points a game. I think they can get the back door in this one. So I'll try the points on the road with Northwestern. Of course, we're going to buy it up to a prime number at 21.
4: Okay. Yeah, you know, this is this is one where I'm seeing everything at 21 right now. Do you care? Does that doesn't change anything for you, does it?
14: Well, I've seen it drop under 21. I'm seeing 20.
4: Oh, so you're
14: and
4: saying
14: a
4: buy
14: half.
4: Up to? Oh, you're saying oh, so because I yeah. was going to say I'm not seeing it anywhere like that. But you're in Vegas, so
14: yeah, in Vegas it's 20 and a half here now. But I would suggest buying it up to 21 or 21 and a hook. I got 21 and a hook when it initially came out. It was 22 and a half, the opening line, but it's dropped all the way down to 20 and a half. I just think it's going to be a little bit more competitive than people think. 2024 Northwestern with the same coaching staff as far as head coach with David Braun, he was able to have that game tied up with Indiana in the fourth quarter, and then Indiana scored 17 points straight. So, and end up winning by 17 points because it was tied. So I just think David Braun is a really, really good coach.
4: We got a longtime NFL agent who's listening right now, and he said, I love Northwestern. He said, head coach is a stud. Wouldn't be surprised if it's a one-score game late.
14: Yeah, they're tough, man. They have a good program. They ran all over Colorado, and Colorado isn't as bad as people think. Colorado was really good in the trenches. They got a good quarterback over there. And, you know, Coach Prime, he makes some bad decisions in-game, but he really worked on getting his trenches a lot tougher this year. And, man, they dominated them. So I think Northwestern is the play. As I said, I plan for the full game because they're not going to quit. It's a good chance, similar to the Wake Forest and Miami game, that they make a late push in the fourth quarter and get the cover for us.
2: All right. What's your other game?
14: Man, we got to go right here with just a bad situation for Ole Miss, man. They're coming off all the hype of beating LSU and, you know, their Super Bowl somewhat. Now they're going to the swamp. And I don't think people realize that Florida was a really talented team when John Summerall took it over. And John Summerall knows what he's doing. He's a really good coach, man. Great letdown spot for us is guys who are betters right here, man. It's just a situation where you don't want to come from that emotional of a game and then now you have to go on the road. Florida's offense has elite metrics. Like, they Buster Faulkner's offense is ranked top 10 guys in quality drives, finishing drives. They're averaging over 50 points per game. What was really impressive to me, they had 75% of the public betting on them last week at Auburn, and they were able to handle their business and cover. I always like teams like that. You know, I always talk about the good teams win, great teams cover, and teams that are really special can win when the public's betting on them as well. They're averaging at least 10 yards per play, man. Jaden Ball is a complete dog at running back. And Ole Miss's defensive front has, you know, some weaknesses in it, man. They're ranked 107 in stuff rate. So that means, man, they're going to have some problems getting off the field. I don't know if Kevon Lacy's going to play or not. I'm still waiting to hear some news on that. He's been limited all week with a shoulder injury. Florida also has a nice pass rush as well. And just the advantage of the swamp, man. Florida's 2-0 in his two home games against Ole Miss. They're 3-0 for the first time since 2019. That crowd is going to be crazy out there, 89,000 people. As I said, big game for John Sumrall. And I give John Sumrall a slight coaching advantage in this one, even though I have a lot of respect for Pete Golden. I just think that John Sumrall is one of those guys who's a real coaching star, and he's only going to move up in the rankings as far as him being one of the best coaches in the SEC. So give me the contrarian line right there. I'll take the 3. They're laying the hook. Now it's went up to 3.5 and 4 at some shops out here. But I'll lay the 3 at minus 120, and I'll take the Florida Gators at home against Ole Miss.
2: Seems like they're begging you to take Ole Miss, getting points after beating LSU. Begging you. So that's a good sign for Florida if you're betting on Florida, if you're taking Florida in this one. I think they're begging you to take the Aggies, too, at 9.5. They just won.
14: Yeah, man. Yeah, I was looking at that one. It shot all the way to 9.5. It seems like a get-right game for LSU. Now we get a chance to see if Mike Elko is who I think he is, and, you know, he gets those guys to respond. I wonder how Marcel Reed is going to handle success. It's like Marcel Reed, you look at him, he's a little undersized, a guy who probably wasn't going to be a pro, and he got a nice bag from that A&M. NIL group. So how is he having the money now, having the fame, having the success, being the big man on campus? Because he's really had good games against LSU in the past. He tore them up last year. So we'll see if LSU can bounce back. One thing that troubles me about LSU, man, is at the quarterback position. I've always been a guy who likes quarterbacks who can be efficient, and I don't feel like their quarterback is efficient. He reminds me a lot of Mateer at Oklahoma. A lot of athleticism. He makes a lot of splash plays, but he misses way too many easy layups, kind of like Arch, you know. And I don't like that type of quarterback, especially running the kind of offense Kiffin wants to run. That's why Trinidad Chambers looks so good in that offense, because he's efficient and doesn't miss layups.
2: All right, that's 5-star in Vegas, Northwestern, plus the 21 or 21.5, whatever you can get.
4: Or buy it to 21.
2: Yep.
14: Yeah.
2: And Florida, -3 against
4: Ole
2: Miss.
4: Hey, just real quick, Cougars are laying 17.5. They're over that key number 17, kind of a key number, against Georgia Southern. Willie Fritz's team has put some numbers on the board, but they're coming off of a disappointing and hard-fought game. You see a letdown there trying to lay the big number, or do you see this as an offensive team, a team that's clearly showed that they can move the ball? Like, how do you see the Cougs? Just an opinion here.
14: Well, if Georgia Southern still has the same coach over there that they had before, I think that they do. I definitely like Willie Fritz in that spot. I just think that the Cougars are a really good team, and I think that Fritz does a really good job of keeping his guys motivated every week. They could have easily won that game. Very good showing for them up in Texas Tech. They missed some opportunities in the first half, man, to go ahead and put the game kind of out of reach, or at least where Texas Tech was having to throw it the entire second half, which you would have wanted with Will Hammond. But I do think that Houston could cover. I think that they can cover that. For sure, I'd go first half Houston. They come out the blocks really fast.
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14: Thanks, guys. I'll talk to you next weekend.
2: All right. Listen, you need a career, all right? 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
2: All right, welcome back here on ESPN 97.5. There were bank robbers. How about this? Two bank robbers decided that they would use lemon juice to make themselves invisible to CCTVs while they were stealing the money.
4: Nice.
2: It's
4: pretty now, sharp.
5: Did they bathe in the lemon juice?
2: I can't hear you.
5: I said, did they bathe in the lemon juice?
2: Yes. Well, now I can hear you. Okay. So, it was a crime considered so stupid that it prompted psychologists to study the criminals involved for anomalies, leading to a discovery of a cognitive effect. Stupidity.
5: So they're okay. So dumb.
2: So dumb they did studies on them.
5: Okay.
2: That's how dumb these guys were.
4: They're so dumb they did studies.
2: Studies on them. They thought that dousing themselves with lemon juice would make them invisible to CCTVs. Hmm. prisons.
4: Pretty sneaky.
5: Isn't that some tie-in to secret notes that you write? I thought lemon juice revealed it, not hid it.
4: Yeah.
5: Right?
4: Like you I think lemon juice is part of the invisible ink.
5: Got it. Okay. Yeah. Got it.
4: So did they get away with it, John?
2: They did not get away with it because they weren't invisible.
4: See, that's the part that I wasn't sure on.
2: Prisons are going to give inmates sex toys after homemade versions have led to a rise in STDs in prison. Do you feel like now you want to go to prison to get a free sex toy?
4: None of this makes any sense. A rise in STDs because of homemade
5: sex toys? So they're going to give actual sex toys to stop the rise in STDs?
2: Well, I guess they're just using different stuff that they shouldn't be using.
4: And that
2: so
4: gives
2: instead,
4: them STDs?
2: They're going to give them the real thing, and they're getting STDs. Yeah,
5: are they giving them protection as well? How does the homemade stuff make it more likely that you get STDs? I don't understand any of this.
2: Well, if you're using, let's say, you're using some kind of a pole,
5: okay,
2: all right,
4: what?
2: That might be rusted.
4: What did he just say?
5: You heard him. Don't act like you didn't hear him.
2: Yeah, yeah.
5: So, but rusted. God. How does that make an STD more transferable? Because there's rust.
2: Well, yeah, I guess it's not good for you.
5: I've
2: listened, probably not good to be putting anywhere.
4: This is absolutely terrible.
5: Listened to a lot of political attack ads recently. I just imagine Ken Paxton using this against Tallarico somehow, some way. James Tallarico wants inmates to have actual sex toys, not Ken Paxton.
4: Not homemade.
5: Not homemade ones. Ken Paxton would never.
2: Hey, here's good news for us. I know it's good news for me. I'm going to live a long time. Touching your partner's butt can actually help you live longer.
4: I'm going to send that to the wife.
2: Yep.
5: Well,
2: that's right. A new study shows.
4: Shout out to me.
2: It extends your lifespan because it stimulates your brain and strengthens your It's good for you.
4: It's good for you.
2: It's good and it's good for you.
5: Gives whole new context to this.
0: An LSU fan came stuck his fang in my booty.
4: Yeah, that's different.
2: Well, that's different.
4: That's a different kind. That's different.
5: He said touching the butt. And he is definitely an LSU fan.
4: Yeah, that's a different. That's a
5: I don't know.
4: To me, that's a different type.
5: John's an LSU fan. He's got LSU fans in his family. That sounds like a new reason to do that.
2: Yeah, but it's sticking.
5: You didn't
2: that's
5: say
2: different.
5: Where it had to go, just that it had to be in the area.
2: It's just a little different than what I'm talking about.
5: I don't know what you're talking about. I just heard if you touch a butt, it helps.
2: Touch a butt, not sticking your finger in a booty. Of an opposing fan.
5: Doesn't have to be.
2: I'm not sure that. Well, it might have stimulated the LSU fan. I don't know.
5: You never know.
2: Yeah. Yep. Hey, I got to go because I got a conference call. I got to go.
5: Member guest? No.
2: I have the club championship today, and I got to get there.
5: Club championship. He says it with such gravitas, like it's supposed to mean something to us.
4: I know. Actually, guys,
2: The senior club championship.
5: You get a trophy.
2: I won the club championship at Highland Pines last year.
5: Did you get a trophy?
2: I did. I got a plate. I got a championship. I got a plate, a silver plate for it.
4: Yep. Post it or it didn't happen.
2: Huh?
4: It
2: happened. I'll post it for it. I'll send it. I'll show
5: it. See what you did.
2: I got to run right now, though. But first, I got to talk about the Greek Fest. And it's the original Greek Fest. And it's in Montrose. It's at Annunciation Greek Orthodox Cathedral Complex. It is wonderful. The food is fantastic. I mean, you got loukoumades, which are fresh honey puffs. Hey, Lance, they're bringing, Gus is going to bring us food on Thursday with Vince, okay? Vince Wolfork is going to be in studio and we're going to get, it's next Thursday, Friday, and Saturday, okay? You go 5 to 10:30. Dance program begins at 6. Friday is 11 a.m. to 10:30. Dance program again begins at 6. Saturday, it's 11 a.m. till 10:30 p.m. Dance program at 11:30 a.m. It's a tradition like no other. The Annunciation Greek Church was founded in 1917. It's the 60th anniversary of the original Greek festival. It's going to be bigger and it's going to be better than ever. But I'm telling you, It's so much fun. The food is so good. 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
1: Coming up on Friday, we'll review Packers-Falcons. And before the Seahawks take off for D.C., Jackson Smith and Jigba will join us. 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
2: I'm Nicole Murray with Your Money Now. City Therapeutics has filed for an initial public offering, joining a rush of biotech firms lining up to tap the fall IPO window. Biotech has been one of the key themes of the IPO market this year, with other developers, including Retention Pharmaceuticals and Iambic Therapeutics, also unveiling their IPO filings earlier this month. Paramount Skydance said it has launched a syndication for a proposed $7.5 billion senior secured term loan, part of a broader financing package, to fund its acquisition of Warner Brothers Discovery. The loan launch comes days after Paramount settled litigation with a California-led group of states over its $110 billion deal for Warner Brothers. Starbucks plans to close 250 North American stores later this week. Last September, Starbucks closed more than 600 stores in North America and Europe. Stocks are currently mixed, with the Dow heading for a fourth straight losing week. That's Your Money Now.
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Movie Music Friday. If you guys don't know, you can offer us suggestions about things we should play today coming back from breaks in honor of our segment with Michael Carroll. Simply music that is original for movies. Not just on a soundtrack. It has to be music made for the movie. I got a text from a friend of mine right before this show started. Not about that, but he can chime in on that too if he wants. He goes, I don't trust today's show at all. It's about to start on time. Well, like baseball first pitch on time. When they tell you it's going to be, yeah, it's 6:30, but it's actually 6:41. That's when first pitch. So if you think of it that way, 10:05 is on time, but nowhere is it listed in day parts when radio is local that, hey, expect the second show of the day to start at 10:05. It's not part of the itinerary when you're selling it to clients or say, hey, you could have an ad read in any time between 10:05 and 12. That's not what they do, but this is what we are. And 10:05 is close enough considering where we normally or when we normally start shows. But speaking of baseball and start times, we had a game that started late last night, and I gotta admit, there was some slander from in this room yesterday after this show because the Astros ran out the likes of a Hendrickson, people had never heard of, in their final game against two game series against the Mariners. Hendrickson, who pitched well, if you guys didn't know, he's from Perth, Australia. He was someone who they depended on to get outs in a big game. The other guy they depended on to show up was Lucas Spence. It was myself, Sean, who had walked into the building as schedules are switched around this week because of different things. And by the way, that continues because we have AJ in the building today with us. He'll be producing for this show. But Sean walked in and B-Mac was here as well. He produced the show the last couple of days. And while we had known who Lucas Spence was because we had seen him out there before in an Astros uniform, no one knew who Hendrickson was. And it was just a commentary, a short conversation about the Astros leaning on these unknowns to try to go get them into the playoffs. And it turns out maybe we should have given Lucas Spence a little bit more credit. He hits three home runs yesterday is the driving force in a win over the A's in Sacramento. And we're going to play the third home run courtesy of Space City Home Network here shortly. And it's funny to hear the not just Todd Callis and Jeff Blum respond to the third home run, the first three home runs that Lucas Spence has ever hit in a major league uniform, but also the sound. You know, there's a sound you hear when a home run's hit in a regular major league ballpark, even if it's someone who's part of the road team who hits it. There would be an acknowledgement of the home run. The sound just sounds different when you're playing in a minor league ballpark.

0: is purely, hey, we're running out the string here in Sacramento for a team who doesn't even want to really acknowledge the city that they're playing in. We are a temporary host, but we do want to show up and watch Major League Baseball. Here is Lucas Spence hitting his third home run to give the Astros a 7-5 lead, which they went on to hold on to and take out the A's in game one of a four-game series. And we'll hear that here shortly from me as they just get getting it together. So a credit to him. A lot of pressure on him to show up. He's only playing because Dalton Varsho can't play. He's injured. He has cysts on his wrist. A little difficult for me to say, but I got it out there. Cysts on his wrist. He can't swing at a low pitch without it hurting, so they had to turn to Lucas Spence. And it's fortunate. We want Dalton Varsho to be okay. It sounds a little scary that he's been dealing with this for about 3 months now. But without him being out of the lineup, we don't get this from Lucas Spence as he helps the Astros beat the A's.
1: Are you kidding me?
2: Lucas Spence, you're kidding me! The trifecta tonight! Lucas Spence having an out-of-body experience. The Astros take a two-run lead. His first professional three-home run game.
0: That's courtesy of Space City Home Network. And that noise I was referencing that you don't normally hear in other ballparks is the individual voices you can hear responding. Not just the two guys on the air. You could legit hear random gasps from people because of the acoustics in that minor league ballpark. But doesn't matter. The home runs count the same. And the Astros needed it yesterday because the Rangers won. They were able to avoid losing to the Mets again. So they win. The Astros respond with their win. And so we head into the weekend tied up with the Astros owning the tiebreaker thanks to their season series win over the Rangers, the Silver Boot coming in handy. And now all you got to do is be as good as the Rangers are over these last three games, and you're in the playoffs. Whether you get there as a team at 500 or a team below 500 at this point, I have my dreams of them making the playoffs below as a team below 500. But just get there, and then you'll likely see the White Sox, because the White Sox and the Guardians are both in the playoffs. I believe they both clinched yesterday, as the Mariners were officially eliminated because the Rangers won their game. The Mariners needed all the help. They got none of it, so their last stand was beating the Astros a couple nights ago now. So you look at the standings, the White Sox are one game behind the Guardians, so it is still up in the air. Even if you feel good about the Astros making it, you're not sure about the opponent, but it will be someone from the AL Central. And we'll certainly have this weekend to determine that. So a couple more games late night, starting today, and then you got Saturdays as well. And then, you know what? If we're lucky, Sunday is a chill day. I think it's a 2:40 start or so. And the hope is that it doesn't matter, that the Astros take care of business. And then
3: Delvin Diesel.
0: They're at Super Heel wearing the wrong color orange. Because, I think they'll beat Tennessee, actually. But he is decked out in his burnt orange shirt as he's in the building. But enough about the Longhorns, who I think should win that game, but I would not be surprised if they disappoint. Sark is already making excuses about communications going out because the president will be there. He used it in a story talking about Miami, but we know what you're doing, Sark. We know what you're doing. Like, if sometime in the third quarter, if the president leaves and you whiff on a play call, now you've already laid the groundwork for, hey, we couldn't hear. We cut it out, just win the game. But back to the Astros. I am of the hope that you get the Texans at noon, and then by the time that game's deep into the fourth quarter, we don't have to worry about what's coming up because the Astros have taken care of business and the Rangers have fallen flat over the next couple of days. But we'll see. We'll see as the Astros continue with their series against the A's. And as far as the Rangers are concerned, when you start to look at strength of schedule, which we'll talk about here in terms of college football, because the SEC, along with ESPN, once again, I know what you're doing, Kirk Herbstreit. Because if you missed it, Kirk Herbstreit

0: couple weeks ago laid the groundwork for a story that broke yesterday. So we'll get into that as the haves are once again doing things to try to exclude the have-nots. But it's back to the baseball one more time. Texas has Minnesota. They go to Target Field. So Minnesota, better team than the A's, but not a good one. So if you just go by who they're facing, the Astros should have the advantage. But we know over the course of the season that the Astros have struggled more than they should against bad baseball teams. But who they have tonight, they'll send out Hunter Brown. Hunter Brown, can I get six? I mean, can I get six out of you? What you did in the series against the A's was cool. Excuse me, against the Braves was cool. You pitched well, but it was only over the course, I believe, of 5 1/3 innings. Can I get you to six, considering how much the bullpen was taxed the last couple nights? Hader was unavailable because he pitched two innings a couple nights ago now. Abreu was out there. Going to need a bit of a performance by Hunter Brown. I'm not even going to say vintage, because vintage Hunter Brown is, we're throwing seven innings of shutout baseball. Can I get six and two-thirds of two-run baseball? I think that might be good enough as the Astros go against the Jacob Lopez tonight. So we're gonna need that starting staff, particularly since it's the top couple of the top guys, to figure it out, to go deeper into games, particularly today and tonight. And if you can do that, then Sunday you may have clinched this thing, and you can set up your rotation for whoever out of the AL Central comes to Daikin for that wild card series. But you still control your own destiny at 79-80. And that's the best you could do after the Rangers had taken care of the Mets previously earlier in the day. So that's the Astros. Unlikely heroes. And we'll see who comes through tonight as that lineup is battered and bruised. And your pitching staff, we can say the same at least about the bullpen. All right, we'll go to break with that. We will certainly talk some college football, as I mentioned in passing, as we're talking Astros. You guys can send in your music that you would like to hear, as long as it's an original song for a movie. We also have Michael Carroll. He's back in the building. He's been out for the last couple of days. He'll join us. He will be here at 11:30, so I know some people like to save their calls for that. But it's a typical Friday. We'll do some NFL. We'll do some college football, and we'll certainly do movies and television. You're more than welcome to join us. 713-780-3776. Myself and AJ, till noon, we'll be back.
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0: We go with one of the most acclaimed of the original songs for a movie, Lose Yourself, 8 Mile. If you want to send in suggestions, Gary, we got yours. We'll get to that. I saw it a little bit late. You can send them into me, but not to Sean Mapes, because that's where Gary sent it. He added Sean. Sean's not here. He'll be back on Monday. AJ is here. So, AJ, tell people where they can send them on Twitter.
16: At Swaggy Russ. So, it's Swaggy, and it's two G's, and then wide, and R-U-S-S.
0: So, he's asking you to do a little work. Swaggy is with two G's, if you didn't know. Swaggy Russ. That's where you send them. And it's probably easier to do it that way. You can at me, too, but... at least he can get the link and get to it if that's the way you want to go about it. So we'll continue to do that Movie Music Friday because Michael Carroll joins us today. I don't know which movie you saw. I know he did go see one. Maybe it was Primetime. We will see what he has to say. That is kind of the big movie of the weekend for at least some of the people here. Sean's going to be in Lake Charles. The guy's going to be at Le Berge this weekend, I believe. So that's his plan. I'm probably going to wait it. Wait, honestly, I'm more of a Sense and Sensibility guy. I love a British Dickens or not in this case Austen, Jane Austen adaptation. I love one of those. I don't know if I'll go to a theater to see it, but if I was going to make a choice, I probably would choose Daisy Edgar Jones in a Sense and Sensibility as opposed to Robert Pattinson in a Primetime. I love a movie about dresses and why you need to marry this guy to save the family, which is kind of how I feel all those movies go. But we'll see. We'll see what Michael thinks about whatever movie he got to see this week. As far as what happened last night beyond the Astros, we had a Packers disaster. I watched that game assuming, yeah, I knew Michael Penix was going to play, but I just assumed the Packers coming off a win against the What did he say?
16: Think we're going to talk about that next segment.
0: Why? No, I don't even want to ask the question. Never mind. I don't want to get involved in his nonsense. He's not even here, and I'm doing a show for one person at this point. But we'll get to some other things on your timeline, I guess, Raheel. But I only wanted to get to what happened, not because of the game, but because of a couple things. First, that was a disaster for the Packers. But also, my favorite shot of the entire game was that Packer fan checking her pulse. Stop distracting the producer. He's got sound to play. Stop distracting the producer. The favorite shot from the game was there's this Packer fan, this blonde woman, after like a Packers failed fourth down conversion attempt. She puts two fingers to check her pulse. She's normally, that's not what happens in a game when you normally see the, what's it called? The, what do they call it? It's not the Cobra. No, I forgot what they call it. The Surrender Cobra. You normally see the Surrender Cobra. You don't normally see, hey, this is so frustrating. I got to check to see how many beats per second my heart is going. She did that. And then we also got the follow-up from Tucker Kraft. Tucker Kraft, the tight end, fantasy darling from the Packers. He used the media to express his displeasure with the fan base. They got booed. Look, I'm not a booer, but do what you want. You're there. You're supporting your team. They stink. You want to boo them. That's fine. Tucker Kraft, a little less enthused by it than perhaps the fan base was, because I think they felt justified after watching the Packers lose a game to a Falcons team who just got beat by the Panthers 34-3. Like, you're coming off a close win against the Jets in overtime. You're home. You just watched the team that your opponent get their doors blown off by a Panthers team you probably didn't respect very much. And then you get what you got last night. I think they scored the first 7 points of the game. And then after that, it was all Falcons. Here is Tucker Kraft, the Packers tight end, on the booing that his team faced at home in Lambeau.
17: Yeah, it's pretty tough. You know, like everyone pictures Lambeau Field and the not booze. I don't picture booze. I picture my home stadium. That's tough. It's pretty disappointing.
18: Especially for a home opener.
17: It's pretty disappointing. It's not going to help us win. Like, I don't know. I don't know what people think that's going to rally us or something like that. But, you know, that's we're grown men. We're mentally strong enough, capable enough to get back on the field and play ball. But that would be much easier with the 70,000 people behind us rather than opposing us.
0: The booing wasn't meant to motivate you. The booing was meant to voice their displeasure for how bad you were playing. They weren't trying to motivate you. They had suffered through what they thought was an awful performance. And they had to suffer through watching you mess around with the Jets like 3 days prior. They weren't looking to get you excited about playing.
19: Okay, three things here. Do you think in the huddle they're like, guys, We have to pick up our performance. Our fans are booing us. What level does that stop at? High school? Do they even boo in high school?
0: I think it depends on the level of football in that town. I'm sure they do get booed, but there, I think there's a certain decorum where most high school fans aren't going to boo. Cause, you know, that's your kid you're going to go home with. Why are you booing your child?
19: Yeah. I boo other kids, not my kid.
0: Would you boo at volleyball? Would you boo your daughter's teammates if they play poorly?
19: No. I just send passive aggressive text messages to my wife
0: about what's going on. Got it.
19: Yeah. I'll just be like, and you have to keep like a certain body language as well.
0: Of course, you can't look you like can't you're like frustrated
19: every
0: as you
19: single
0: actually
19: time
0: are.
19: The crappy yeah. player messes up. You're like, oh yeah. man, get her out.
0: My dad kind of mastered it when we played or when I played. He wouldn't stand next to the other parents.
19: Yeah,
0: he would stand away from them. And then he would pace back and forth if the game wasn't going well. But he couldn't hold in his emotions too much because he would – like I played soccer and I was a left back. So a lot – particularly in that time period, all you're doing is staying back. And if someone has a chance to score, you have to go chase him down. He would like bellow my name like in a way that says, you better stop this kid. But it would be loud enough for the entire field to hear.
19: Oh, man.
0: Yeah, that's what he would do.
19: That's such a minority parent thing to do.
0: He would do. I was like, look, man, there's like 10 people here watching this game. There's not a lot of – it's like a Sacramento A's game. There's not a lot of people here. So any individual –
19: unnecessary.
0: Well, I already made the joke earlier after the Lucas Pence home run. So anytime there is anyone raising their voice, everyone's going to hear it across this complex, and he didn't care.
19: I have a video of my mom watching like an eighth grade YMCA game, basketball game. She's sitting front row, and one of the parents is recording from behind her, right? Because we couldn't afford a video camera. So he gave us the tape, like, after. He's like, oh, your son played so well, I'm going to make you a copy. I was like, oh, that's so nice. I go back and watch it, and my mom is just yelling my name the entire time.
0: See?
19: Entire time, like, uncomfortably loud.
0: He would,
19: but it motivated me.
0: I didn't hear, he wouldn't do it every time. It was just like, all right, you better catch this
19: it's
0: kid.
19: It's like, you get four possessions a game to show out anyways.
0: Yeah, as a left back, a lot of the time, particularly in that era where all the defenders are just standing by the half point line, the midway line, just waiting for something to happen, he just would voice it a couple times a game, go make the play. And if you don't make the play, well, we're going to have a
19: car at Home Depot.
0: Well, no, I wasn't. I didn't get shot in the head with a BB gun, so I didn't have to go to Home Depot.
19: No,
0: like
19: but
0: my
19: I'm
0: brother
19: saying
0: did.
19: If you, no, but you performed.
0: No, my brother had.
19: Your brother got
0: my
19: dropped.
0: Brother was a troublemaker, yeah. So that's why he got sent away. Simply not stopping some kid in club soccer. I don't think he would have shit me off. I don't know where he would have sent me, but I don't think I didn't have to worry about that.
19: My mom, not like, was your dad yelling in English? He was just saying your name.
0: He was just
19: right?
0: saying my name, so it'd be
19: okay.
0: Yeah.
19: My mom was yelling in Urdu at a game.
0: Okay.
19: Yeah.
0: That's awkward for the people around because they don't know how to respond. They don't know what she's saying. Yeah.
19: It was like, wow, why do you have so much childhood trauma? Well, I don't know. My mom.
0: You just came here.
19: Eighth grade.
0: You just came here for a therapy session?
19: Yeah. Number two, how bad do you have to be for Green Bay fans to boo you? I thought they were the nicest fans, and they really are.
0: I don't know many instances when they get booed. Now, under LaFleur, they've been pretty good, so there haven't been that many reasons to boo them. But that was an awful performance. Yeah. And I would agree. I don't know how you have to be pretty bad because I don't know how they don't rush to do that.
19: No, I don't think I've ever heard him boo.
0: It's not something I've heard.
19: Even when Brett Favre was like on the way out and it was kind of uncomfortable and awkward and then the whole Aaron Rodgers thing was happening. I don't think they ever voiced their displeasure.
0: Yeah, not to a point where it becomes a story and the player has to talk about it after the game.
19: Number three, what week is it okay to do the surrender cobra? Like, week two is too early.
0: Well, that's why she was checking her pulse, and this was week three. But to your point, she was just checking her pulse to make sure she could stay calm. Surrender cobras come from drastic moments in games that change the tide. Just a simple, awful performance. Mostly that leads to head and hands. I saw some Packer fans shaking their head and hands, and of course, the checking the pulse thing. I think surrender cobra, if it can't just happen because you play poorly over the course of a game.
19: Or week two against the Falcons.
0: I didn't see it. So
19: like
0: it's
19: a week
0: it can't be that.
19: No. I'm just saying in general though, like we can't be unleashing the surrender cobra.
0: No.
19: Ohio State, Texas, it happened plenty, right? But that's a big game.
0: That's a big game.
19: It's a marquee
0: a
19: game.
0: Lot of,
19: it changes the whole season,
0: well,
19: right?
0: Thankfully, the SEC is looking to make another data point that wouldn't make that such a big deal.
19: What do you mean?
0: They are going to really lean into strength of conference.
19: Ooh,
0: so
19: I like this.
0: So
19: politicking.
0: Yes, Kirk Herbstreit soft launched it a couple weeks ago. He is taking his clues from his bosses.
19: Yeah.
0: The SEC pusher that I call ABC, ESPN, Disney. Uh-huh. So he put it out there.
19: Kirk, you better mention strength of schedule.
0: Mickey needs more SEC teams in the CFP. So
19: what would Mickey's SEC name be?
0: I don't even know. Who would he root for? He's a dog, so he would. Who would he root for? Well, that's tough. That's from a time long past.
19: Yeah. Oh, they still sing those songs.
0: Oh, that's true.
19: They still sing those songs in the SEC.
0: I mean, Texas had their little run.
19: No, we still have that.
0: I know it didn't go anywhere.
19: It hasn't changed.
0: It didn't go anywhere. People pushed back, and Sark was like, you know what? We're singing this damn song.
19: Yeah.
0: He didn't need that on his resume. Is the reason why people shouldn't like him. So beyond Kirk and his agenda, and what the SEC is trying
19: Kirk,
0: to do.
19: You better push the SEC or I'm going to get your little golden retriever.
0: Well,
19: don't make Mickey kick a dog.
0: Well,
19: I was about to say the B word.
0: Kirk did enough to maybe lessen the health of that first dog.
19: Yeah.
0: I guess Pete is the other dog.
19: That's the worst bit in sports.
0: It's a grift.
19: Still. You and I have been on top of that before anybody else. Like, why is a grown man making a dog travel with him, 18 weeks out of the year?
0: Yeah, the first dog was ill. And passed away. Now he has another because I'm sure Kirk goes to breeders and stuff. So he has another golden.
19: Yeah, he's not going to a rescue.
0: He's not going to the local pound to pick up a dog. He's not doing that.
19: Like, I just want to, like the
0: Nashville SPCA. He's not going there to go get a dog.
19: I just
0: want to
19: just run around, and here I am on an RV again.
0: No, he loves it. I'm sure Chris Fowler loves dodging dog poop in the studio and in the play by play booth as well. But
19: remember his comments about the Protect College Sports Act, all that. I don't want to get into that. But when I saw those comments, I was like, oh yeah, it's about right for a guy who has for a grown man who takes a golden retriever everywhere. It's about the comments I expected.
0: So it's been an interesting couple weeks for Kirk when he is taking his cues apparently from Mickey Mouse. And also
19: strength of schedule, Kirk, don't make me get Marshall.
0: It's so transparent. And you know, it's all just to have the 9-3 SEC team take the 11-2 Big 12 team spot. It's going to be like that.
19: That's all it is.
0: Yeah. So that is happening. We'll get to that, but that story broke
19: Protect College Sports / ESPN SEC's deal. Well, that's been a big thing.
0: Well, yeah.
19: I mean, we saw, Texas legend Chris Sims point that out. Right. And he was the one pointing out, like, hey, this is just
0: and Chris an Sims ESPN thing. Surprised people with the stance that he was so against it, I guess, because they see the blonde, blue-eyed Chris Sims and just assume he's going to be a guy who's leaning into limiting player movement and the money they can earn. Although he is a former player, so I'm not sure why people thought that. He's not that removed from his playing days. It's been a while now. I'm not surprised that he would fall in line or at least fall in that category of, this is bullcrap. What's going on?
19: Have I told you my Chris Sims story? You have time? Real quick. It will take 1 minute.
0: Sure.
19: I mean, who cares? You don't respect the clock anyway.
0: Well, I try.
19: Right,
0: but
19: AJ?
0: I try.
19: He tries, but I'm not going to let him respect the clock.
0: Yeah.
19: Stop worshiping the clock. That's my advice for the young men out there.
0: You think you're fooling people by doing that, but you're not.
19: Okay. So Chris Sims.
0: Worshiping the clock.
19: In the offseason, one of his years at UT, I was like 16. Okay. So my brother was at UT. Chris Sims was there playing. You can look this up. This is all factual. Okay. So my brother's like, hey, come up, you know, like spring break, just come hang out on campus with us. You can go play basketball every day. We'll sneak you into the Gregory gym. I was like, cool. Your boy was kind of nice. Like I was holding my own. I was cooking some college kids. So one night we're playing and these five beautiful blonde guys. I mean, there's no other way to put it. They're just beautiful.
0: AJ, don't let them get you off track. Just go with it.
19: So they pull up and they're like, hey, you and your crew against me and the revolution. Kind of like that. Prince stuff. Like,
0: okay.
19: Yeah, were you wearing blouses, or
0: were they wearing blouses?
19: I was wearing blouses.
0: Okay.
19: So we're like, all right, cool, let's run it. So it was, you know, five Pakistani guys against five beautiful blonde guys. Mm-hmm. And while we're AJ's not used to it. So we start playing. It's nice. Like, your boy's chopping them up. And halfway through, we're like, wait, I think that's Chris Sims. Right. And like Chris Sims, if he's walking around campus, he looks like a normal guy. There wasn't anything about Chris Sims. You're like, oh, that's Chris Sims. And he's like 6'2", 6'3". There are a lot of tall white dudes on campus. Okay. So we're hooping.
0: Not as many anymore. Apparently it's a problem.
19: Oh yeah. Yeah. There's a lot of brown people on campus now.
0: Yeah.
19: Don't let Beau French hear this segment. So
0: he walks by this 5-on-5. See, this is the problem.
19: This is the problem right here. Oh, and he's going to hate the ending. So your boy's nice. Your boy's chopping him up. We win the game. At like game point, it was me ISO'd on Chris Sims. I get by him. I get the layup. We win. I'm not talking crap. Chris Sims gets mad. Look, if you're a D1 athlete, starting quarterback, and you get chopped up by a 16-year-old,
0: he's not going to like that.
19: Not going to like it. So he goes and punches the backstop of the basketball hoop. And guess what? Breaks his hand.
0: Is this a well-known story?
19: This is, and look at it. Chris Sims in the offseason suffers hand injury.
0: And this is because you?
19: Because of me.
0: You directly affected a Texas football season?
19: But this was offseason. He was fine.
0: Okay. He was healthy.
19: He was healthy by the time game started. But look, it was up there for the longest time. And I talked to him at media, at Radio Row, and he goes, oh yeah, I do remember that. So this is all factual. So it was my fault. My bad, Texas fans.
0: Hey man, move your feet, Chris Sims.
19: Move your feet. Yeah. Don't get chopped up by a 16-year-old Pakistani kid.
0: It's tough. Whose mom, if she was watching, would have been screaming in Urdu about how Chris Sims doesn't move his feet well enough.
19: Yeah.
0: Stay in front of him.
19: Stay in front, bro.
0: Well, that explains some of those.
19: He's a quarterback. He's a pocket passer.
0: He's not a dual threat.
19: Dude, he could shoot.
0: I do think if people would have known that this happened, there would have been less hype about him. as a quarterback.
19: Good thing social media was not around, because you know my ass at 16.
0: I would have made a whole
19: reel about it. Oh, I would have gotten the reactions. It would have been a whole thing.
0: Or maybe Chris Sims has the power LeBron does, and he would have that video wiped from the face of the earth, like when a Jordan Crawford got LeBron. You never know. The Sims machine might have got to you. You never know.
19: Yeah. I would have been found dead on the side of the College Station Road.
0: It's not House of Cards. They would have dumped you in College Station.
19: Oh, you want to apply here? You want to be a legacy kid? Your brother goes here? All right. Go to College Station. And not even Texas A&M, the other one. What's the other school right next to it at Bryan? There's a College Station there. There's a community college there.
0: So, wow.
19: Yeah. They would have dumped me off there in Bryan.
0: It's tough.
19: What is it? Man, it's a pretty popular one. Why am I blanking on this?
16: I know Blinn is in Brenham.
0: I don't know of a community college.
19: Look up Brian.
0: I
19: don't have my computer.
0: I don't know. Sorry.
19: If only we had technology to look this up.
0: I don't know my Texas small community colleges.
19: AJ, if only you could Google while we talk.
0: You have a phone. You could do it too.
19: No, I don't want to do it on my phone.
0: Why? It's not a porn site, the College Station Community College.
19: I'm not using my data on this show.
16: Yeah, I think you're talking about Blinn. I mean, that's in
19: Brenham. Yeah, Blinn. Yeah.
0: AJ had the name a little bit earlier, so he had it. So I'm glad you could tell that story. I'm glad we know more about the Chris Sims college experience. Should have known he would throw those picks against Colorado if he can't even beat you in basketball. Major Applewhite. You're taking my snaps? You're giving them to that guy? I saw him in a gym against five Pakistanis.
19: Oh, Major would have won that game. He would have willed his way.
0: Of course.
19: That's Major.
0: That was the reputation. He almost willed Texas in that Big 12 title game.
19: He can't will a win while he's coaching, but he can.
0: Well, there are certain limits to things. Major's never had the best talent.
19: No. Thank you, Dell.
0: Thank you. Thanks, to AJ. Raheel. He's wearing his Longhorn polo. They've got a big game this week. We had a caller call them TU earlier. Tennessee. He called Tennessee that. I think it was Pena, because that pettiness, I guess, has to remain. You both can't be the university of your school. I mean, of the state that they reside in. Tennessee University versus University of Texas. Bright and early, 11 a.m. Part of a giant college football weekend here. As the game's going to be fun. You got three really good games. We talked about a little bit earlier in that 6:30 window. From 6:30 to 6:45 start times, you got a couple games that you can put on your television in that multi-view and have a good time, as it should be entertaining. We'll see how the results go, but some narrative setters, including that LSU A&M game, which will be part of that 6:30 window. All right, we'll go to break. Can't respect the break because Raheel ruined it, but that's how it is sometimes. We talk some football in a roundabout way. 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
21: 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Well, how about this, Chance? 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
2: So, we'll try to get back on track after Raheel did his Raheel thing. We are doing Movie Music Fridays here, and this one came from Gary. It's U2's Hold Me, Kill Me from the Batman Forever soundtrack. The theme, I believe, of the movie overall. So, thanks for that, Gary. Concept Mayhem, I see yours. Pena, I see yours. Or Rolando, excuse me. I see yours. So, we'll get to those, hopefully, before we wrap it up for the day. Michael Carroll will join us at 11:30 to talk movies and television. Yes, to the person who texted me. Lance did teach Raheel how to hijack a segment. I don't know where Raheel would put Lance as far as mentors, because he was an intern at 610 and certainly worked with John Lance for a long time. But I don't know if he got it directly from Lance or it's his own creation. But they have been both known to just walk into a studio and start talking, even if they weren't invited. And that's what happened in the last segment. So we talked in some ways about what happened in Green Bay last night as Michael Penix made his return. Bijan, Texas connection there, had a great night. Jordan Love, not so much. He's been hit more times than any quarterback through the first 3 weeks in the last 17 years. In the last 17 years of NFL football, no quarterback has been hit more / sacked more than Jordan Love. 27 times combined, hits and sacks. That offensive line isn't good. The Packers have been known to either draft mid-round picks and turn them into real players on the offensive line, or just find ways to cobble together an O-line to protect their quarterback and have a productive offense. They are really stretching it this time around, and Jordan Love is the one paying for it. CJ Stroud has his own problems with O-linemen. He hasn't been hit as much, but they haven't blocked well in the run game, and that was illustrated to its fullest extent with the Dexter Lawrence stuff, where Dexter Lawrence was making plays and talking to anyone who would listen, or even if they didn't want to listen. We won't play the Wyatt Teller sound, but Wyatt Teller, when asked about Dexter Lawrence and those conversations, pretty much was like, you know what? Well, he didn't call me a bitch, which that's how he led off after being asked about it. So there is some belief that they got disrespected through his words and how they played against them. So the Texans need to respond, and so does their OC, who is under criticism for not drawing up the plays to mitigate his offensive line's issues, particularly when they're going up against an elite run stuffer. So how do you fix stuff? Nick Cayley got asked about that yesterday, and he gave an answer. It's going to be a lot of jargon, but you'll hear it. Here's Nick Cayley. Sorry, we've got AJ's dealing with people talking to him while I'm trying to get him to play some sound. I'm almost engrossed in whatever's going on in there. We're going to go with the Nick Cayley on the blocking of good players like Dexter Lawrence. Oh, it's not. I think I might have saved it, but we'll get to it a little bit later. But we have an active studio right now as Raheel started this, but and my phone won't shut up as Volkswagen keeps calling me too. And that's Volkswagen, please. I got a call from their official number, and then one of their salespeople just called me after I hung up on her. So cut it out, Volkswagen. Enough. This is what happens because I need to get since this segment's just in the trash at this point. So I tried to figure out, should I go to the dealer to get my radiator flush, or go to just a random place, or at least a place I've gone to before. And they're like, you know what? We don't really deal with Volkswagens on this level. Surprising honesty. Hey, you should probably go to the dealer for this. And then I go, hey, try to find a time to show up at the dealership and get my radiator flush. And since the point I even went on the website and typed in my name, phone calls about selling the car, about trading it in, I have not responded to any because it's a little much. I did this on Wednesday, and the calls haven't stopped. At least three a day. about it just because I went on the website, typed in my name and my number at the end. That was simply about making an appointment, not about selling the car, not about a trade-in. I don't care what you have on the lot in 2026, but it'd be like that sometimes. What made me regret buying the car initially, and that was like 6 years ago now, that I can't get these guys off my back. Gary says thank you, AJ, for playing that song.
3: No problem.
2: We'll go to break, and then we'll regroup because Volkswagen threw me off. And then we got to find that sound for Nick Cayley. So we'll get to that when we come back in hour two. Nick Cayley, we'll hear from him on how to block really good players. The Texans won't have to face a Dexter Lawrence-type threat on Sunday. I'm using Marvel comic terminology. That's why I said threat, like a world-ending-type threat. There are no Thanos. AJ gave me a look and a head nod or a head turn. No Thanos-like threats out there. No Dexter Lawrence-type problems, but they still got to block it up. The good news is Ed Ingram won't be there, but Trent Brown will be, if you find that to be good news, because he missed practice along with Ed Ingram, but he came back to practice yesterday, so it looks like they'll have him. They don't have to run Blake Fisher out there, who – when you consider Braden Smith being hurt, is now that would have been their third string tackle out there. Doesn't look like that's going to be an issue. But no Ed Ingram yesterday, no Nico Collins yesterday. So it feels like they're going to be without those two guys as they get ready for their game in Indy. Must win 0-2 one more time. And they have to try to avoid 0-3. The Colts have their own issues. No Alec Pierce. But they do have Jonathan Taylor, and they do have Tyler Warren. A tight end already gave the Texans all sorts of problems earlier this year when it was Kincaid from the Bills. Tyler Warren's had a slow start to his year, but he did catch a touchdown against the Chiefs. So I would not be surprised if Daniel Jones leans on his pass-catching tight end to go after the Texans, which, despite what has been a slow start to their year on defense, the only thing you could point to as far as a clear weakness would be their linebackers and coverage. So I would not be surprised if Tyler Warren gets a lot of targets coupled with play action, because they're going to run Jonathan Taylor as much as they can to avoid getting into long downs and distances, which means Will Anderson and Danielle Hunter can get after him. So we'll hear from Nick Cayley when we come back. We'll certainly take your calls as well. 713-780-3776 is the number. We'll get to hour two when we get back.
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12: When the world was a time of this and that, I was young, didn't know to hold it back. Now we're here in the world, something else.

0: thinks you should block, a really good player. The Texans didn't do a good job of it last Sunday. We'll see what goes into dealing with someone like Dexter Lawrence. And I'll warn you, it's very football-y, jargony stuff. But it's still something you would expect from the OC. But I did want to mention this. Because it's going on and it's happening to a major team internationally. A lot of people know Man City. A lot of people know Man City is a power in world soccer. They currently lead the Premier League. They've won a lot of titles over the last decade. But it appears they've been found to have done it in a way that could destroy the team as we know it. The best thing I can compare it to is what the Clippers did with Kawhi, except they weren't using fake, well, they're real companies, but using companies to give Kawhi money that he didn't earn. This is legitimately paying guys under the table. Like, hey, your salary is this on the books? Because like every league, they have, while they may not have an official salary cap, they have financial rules that you have to follow. This is, hey, your wages for the week are $100K on the books. But, you know, we'll give you another $70K off the books. And that's just the general number. But that's kind of what they're doing. There are accounting errors. There are maybe misfiling paperwork. But at its core, it appears to be a team that used the money that they didn't put on the books to entice players to come play for them. And that set them off to this, 15-year-long period of being an elite soccer team. And the media across the pond, as they say, is reacting very differently than we did when it came to the Clippers. Mostly because the Clippers never won anything, I think, is part of it. Like, if the Clippers, like how people feel about the Dodgers and what they're doing, and if Major League Baseball determined, yeah, the Dodgers are deferring payments, but they're also doing this thing where not only are they deferring payments for Shohei, they are also giving him $15 million a year off the books. If it was like that, but their entire roster of stars, that's what Man City was up to, apparently. They've been found guilty of all but one of the charges. We'll see what the punishment is, because that hasn't been doled out yet. Some people are saying, hey, toss them two tiers down in English football. It'd be like, hey, we're going to turn the Clippers into a G League team for three seasons. And there's no relegation here, but they'd have to earn their way back up. That's what people are calling for. Taking Man City out of the Premier League is something people think is a reasonable punishment. So we'll see how it goes. But that's happening in international sports, where one of the major clubs in the world is having their future decided on. And it could be one where if you love it, soccer on NBC in the mornings, on Saturday mornings and Sunday mornings, you may not see them going forward for a little bit. If they get punished the way people think they should. So that's happening. But as far as what's happening on Sunday here in this country, it is the NFL and it is the Texans. How do the Texans figure out how to get a better run game going without their best offensive lineman at this point? I know Kalen Rutledge was given that tag by Nick Caserio before the season began. They're paying Ed Ingram like he's their best offensive lineman. So I'm going to go with that. Until Rutledge doesn't get great at the worst offensive lineman in the week against the Bengals. The Texans' worst offensive lineman. I'm sure there are other offensive linemen who were worse, but as far as O-linemen who are employed by the Texans, he was great at the worst. So Ed Ingram won't be there. We'll have to see what Wyatt Teller can do in the second consecutive start. He's going to be charged with blocking Buckner and Grover Stewart. How do you block them? How do you block good players? Here's Nick Caley on that.
1: You go have alternative ways to do those things. And so, you know, that's always from a scheme standpoint. You know, you always have, you know, whether it's you're trying to get double teams and hats on guys, multiple hats on guys that are problem players, he's a great player. And we got to continue to also work on the fundamentals of the footwork and the hand placement and be able to direct run certain ways based on alert criteria and stuff like that. So there's a bunch of different ways you can do it, as you go through the run game plan.
0: They got to coach it up better. They got to teach it better. That's what it boils down to, I would imagine. And when you think of who they have coaching, It is a relatively, at least to be a top man, inexperienced O-line coach in Cole Popovich. He was praised because the Texans could pick up simple stunts last year. That was an improvement of what over what they were in previous years. But through 2 weeks, the running game has been less than what they would want. You know, they were very hyped about what happened in week one because in the first half, certainly, they were picking up big yards. And by big yards, I mean it's third and one, they get a first down. Fourth and inches, they pick it up. They weren't gashing the Bills. The Bills, not a great run defense. At least they haven't been. We'll see what they are over the course of the entire season with Jim Leonard as their new DC. But I saw what the Lions did with Jahmyr Gibbs. They were able to run the ball when they could run the ball before they fell behind so big and they had to throw the ball more often. But they have not gone up against great overall defensive units. At least we don't think of the Bengals that way. They did do a lot to help out their front. But the linebackers aren't good for the Bengals. And the secondary is improving. DJ Turner is a good player. But overall, the units they face aren't great. And the Colts would fall into that category too. I would say the Colts, when you think about what Walker and Russo are capable of, the Colts probably are, out of the three teams they played, the third best or the worst, however you want to put it, when it comes to defensive fronts. This is very much the stoppable force versus the movable object. Who's going to win out? The Texans have a road game, and I imagine they're going to try to lean on the run. Now, I guess the big question this week was how are they going to get there? People want more tight ends. They want to see more Foster Moreau. Imagine that sentence. I want to see more Foster Moreau out there. I think the big thing is people would love to see Marlon Klein because people love a pass-catching tight end threat, and particularly a young one. You have Dalton Schultz, who had a big day on Sunday, last Sunday, and people want to see more Marlon Klein because it's either more Marlon Klein or more Jared Wayne or more Xavier Hutchinson. And I get it. That other example is not appealing. The Marlon Klein, we don't know much other than he made a couple plays in the preseason, and that makes you think it has to be better than what Jared Wayne and Xavier Hutchinson can do. Just get comfortable with Jared, with us, particularly Xavier Hutchinson being your number one receiver for now. What else are they going to do? He's going to be out there. You have to hope he's out there less, I guess, because you want the tight ends to have a bigger part to play. I don't know, AJ. What are we talking? We think of 2017?
2: Yeah, probably.
0: First team to 20 wins this game? If a team can get to 20, like, look, the Colts aren't good defensively. They show

0: feel good about that. Your quarterback's playing well under less than ideal circumstances. Can the rest of the team come along with them? Can Dave Montgomery have a pretty good day? I think there's a ceiling to what any offensive weapon can do, particularly the ones who we think are pretty good, like Montgomery and Stroud. There's not a lot of infrastructure that leads me to believe the Texans have an explosive Sunday ahead of them. But you do have the low bar that is the Colts defense, so that should be more clearable than trying to block Dexter Lawrence and Jonathan Allen. This is a game you should win. Do I say that with a lot of confidence? No. But it's a game if you believe your defense is what they are purported to be, goes out there and dominates the Colts, holds them under 20, and you find and even create advantageous situations for your offense because they create a couple turnovers. Or if your special teams comes through, which it needs to, and pins the Colts down, you don't give up a first down. You force them to punt, and now you have the ball near midfield or inside Colts territory, so you have a short field to work with. These are the things this defense needs to do. They need to be complemented at most by their special teams, I think. Those two need to come together and make it easier on the offense. Sure, the disaster that was the bobble snap is one thing, and of course Kaimi misses the kick, but the punting game, the kickoff coverage, and the defense need to have good days to allow for the offense to have the best shot to go put up those 20, 21 points to go win the game. And wasn't that how the game went in Indy last year? I mean, the game that ended the year was the one where the Texans weren't playing anyone. The Colts put up some numbers with Riley Leonard, I believe. But the one where both teams were serious about winning the game, I think it fell along that 2017, 2014 type of scoreline. That is likely what we're going to see again. And I think that's the only way the Texans win. I don't think they're capable of putting up 30 points in a game. So we need that defense who had their defense only meeting this week to bring whatever energy that they didn't have against the Bills and in some ways against the Bengals to this game against the Colts.
1: It was 20-16.
0: So along those lines, it needs to be something like that for the Texans to win that one. And I think they might have had Neek win this one on Sunday. And I think they had Neek on that one. So maybe, am I asking too much with 20 points? We'll see. But I don't anticipate some scoreline where Sean's playing Shred 'em Shroud on Monday just because I don't think that
2: Shred 'em Shroud.
0: Yeah, that. I don't think his teammates will allow for it. But maybe we're in for a surprise shootout. And Jared Wayne has a career day. And what is a career day for Jared Wayne? 4 catches? 50 yards? I'd have to look it up, but I think that would be right in line. So we're not asking for much. We're just asking for 20 and the defense to hold the Colts under 20. And I think you get a win there. Trent Brown's got to be better. If you're going to play because you can make it through a couple practices, you can't be as bad as you were against, for the most part, unproven defensive ends for the Bengals. That offensive line played poorly. They're probably a little embarrassed. They got to use that embarrassment as motivation. Find a way to get to 1-2. I don't know that there are many paths to that. Margin for error is small. But get there. And then we can talk about the Cowboys and a potential mustache bet between my producer currently and the host of the morning show. That's on the table. And he'll be in studio next week. I don't know if he'll be in studio the Monday after the game. So you may run into him next week. Who knows? But if you don't know, there's an embarrassing mustache bet between AJ, the Cowboy fan, and John, the Texans honk.
1: If it doesn't go the way that he wants to, he'll try to find a flight on Sunday to leave.
0: Yeah, I don't know if he schedules to stay past sometime next week. But I know he'll be in next week because he'll be in studio because we're going to have Vince Wilfork in studio next week. Vince has got a barbecue sauce, I believe, that he's promoting, so he'll join us for that. All right, we'll go to break. Michael Carroll will join us in a segment or two. If you guys want to get in before that, or maybe you're waiting to call him, or at least call in to talk to him, the number is 713-780-3776. We'll continue with our Movie Music Friday. We have some of your suggestions. We'll get to those, at least one of them, when we come back.
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2: This is Know the Ledge from Juice, part of our music for Movie Music Fridays. This is Concept Mayhem selection. Rolando, we see yours. We'll get to yours, we hope, before the end of the show. So I went through the matchup between the Texans and the Colts. Some numbers put together by Texans underscore thoughts, Jordan is his name, that may give you a little belief that the Texans offense can operate, at least in a better than expected way. The Colts, through their first two games, are last in points allowed. They did play the Ravens and the Chiefs, but they gave up a lot of points. 37 it is per game. Last in yards per game, passing yards per game. Second to last in yards per carry. And second to last in rush yards per game. So the Colts can be had on the ground and through the air. So like I said, the movable force, the question is, are the Texans the stoppable object? The Texans offense, despite all the absences, has been better. I know they only scored 6 points. That was unfortunate, but they were able to move the ball. The missed field goal, the botched snap. Let's just say we give them 12. Not a great number, but that should have been something they could have accomplished. You know, they got stopped on 4th-and-1. So there's a lot of things the Texans could have done to up that 6 point total. You are playing a team who is giving up yards and points. You got to find a way. Now, They're looking at you the same way as far as your offense is concerned. You ain't the Chiefs and the Ravens. We should be able to stop you. So I'm sure those conversations in Indy are going the same way they're going here. It's the Texans offense. They don't have Nico. They got backup offensive linemen everywhere. We got to be able to get stops. It'll be two units who, as far as who are the weakest units on the team, although you might want to throw the Texans special teams into that mix too. But as far as offense and defense, they're going to be looking at each other, going, pointing at each other, Spider-Man meme. I got you. I can get. We'll see who's right on that. Okay. As far as this show, we'll be joined by Michael Carroll when we get out of this segment, because it's his time of the year, or at least his time of the week, as he joins us to talk about movies and television. But I did want to get to this before we got to Michael. I mentioned during that, let's just say haphazard segment with Raheel, that the CFP committee is going to introduce a new metric that they're going to consider when they're ranking their teams. It will be the strength of conference metric, which seems right from the desk of the SEC and the Big Ten. They are considered the best conferences in the country. And simply it means, hey, if our teams lose more in conference, that shouldn't be held against us. We heard Nick Saban talk about it, how strength of loss should matter when we are judging the CFP teams. A coach telling us, at least an ex-coach telling us, that winning games maybe matters less than losing, depending on who you lose to, is nuts. But this is the world we're living in now, where we can judge your losses as actually an accomplishment as opposed to winning games. Hell, it almost came to fruition last year, where a team could lose to another team they're competing against for a spot and still make the playoff. We had it last year with Miami and Notre Dame. Miami's losses on the one game was on the road, one game was at home, to what you might consider okay as ACC teams. Look, SMU was competing for the conference title up until the last week, but when you compare Notre Dame's losses, where they lose to Miami early in the year, then they lose to Notre Dame the next week, those losses were being given more credence than actually Miami's win over Notre Dame, because Miami's losses were of to teams that people didn't respect as much. It didn't change until the final week of rankings, because BYU lost, and now the two teams were next to each other in the rankings. So it'd be a little embarrassing for the CFP to put Notre Dame in if you have them right next to Miami in your rankings when Miami beat them. We could see plenty of that if this metric really gets the backing that it apparently has. So just be on the lookout. If you root for a team in what is considered a lesser conference. 11 wins, going 11-1 in the regular season may not mean much if your one loss is to a conference foe that people don't respect. Meanwhile, you look to the Southeastern Conference and perhaps the Big Ten as well, and they've got three losses. But, you know, because the teams they lose to were ranked in the top 25 to start the year, and they're playing other teams that were ranked in the top 25 to start the year, they never really drop very far. So those losses are considered more valuable, or the disaster scenario is. And don't think it won't happen, is teams ranked in the preseason, you play them early and you lose. And then that team eventually falls out of the rankings because they're not good. But hey, when you lost to them, they were ranked. So isn't that valuable? You have a ranked loss. Sure, that team wound up going 7-5, but when you play them, they were mistakenly ranked in the top 20. So now that loss means more than a team who went through their weak, or at least considered weak, schedule, went 11-1. So this is a ploy by the SEC and perhaps the Big Ten as well to get as many teams in the playoff as they want. And with the possible expansion of 24, this is the motivation for it. Hey, we're going to have 24 teams. Can we get 6-7 teams per in the playoff and leave the rest of the country the scraps? It's very transparent. And the conversations will begin, you know, about a month from now as we're deep in the conference play. What does a loss mean? We got ranked teams playing each other this week. Yeah, I know A&M lost to Kentucky. But you know what? When LSU beat them, they're still ranked. So that win means a lot. LSU, you're 9-3. You dropped one to Ole Miss, of course. And then you lost a couple others, possibly. But you beat that ranked A&M team at the time they were ranked. Never mind that A&M goes on to go finish 8-4, 7-5. This is a hypothetical, A&M fans. I'm not saying that's going to happen. You could very well win tomorrow. You won in Baton Rouge last year. But that's the setup. And then meanwhile, to keep it here locally, the Cougs can go 10-2, lose to Tech, and then lose to a good Big 12 team that isn't ranked. Sorry, you lost to that Big 12 team. Yeah, I know you got less losses than A&M, or excuse me, LSU in this scenario. And maybe LSU's best win is a 8-4 A&M team, but they were ranked, and the conference is really strong, so it means more, as they like to say. Just be on a lookout. It is simply a way to push those teams up. And if you don't root for one of the teams in that conference, they're letting you know off the bat, your wins are going to mean less than their losses. As if you didn't already know that in some way. All right. I am one who understands the playoff and the excitement around it. Everyone wants to get in. The expansion to 24 is something that feels like it's near. But I did just love college football on Saturdays because it's the team on the other side and you want to beat them. And a win is good and a loss is bad. Now losses appear to not be as bad thanks to how much the playoff has taken over the conversation. We'll see how it goes this time around. And also remember, Notre Dame has that clause. And it's probably won't be a big deal this year, but it would have come into play last year, where as long as they're ranked in the top 12 by the committee, it does not matter if there are multiple teams ahead of them. And what I mean by that is, like last year with Tulane and James Madison, if that was the case this year, and even if the CFP had ranked Miami ahead of them from the jump, Miami would have been out because Notre Dame has to be in. The clause says if you're ranked in the top 12, even if there are non-Power 4 schools taking up spots because of automatic bids, Notre Dame gets in. So they have multiple pathways. Look, they're good. They're not going to have a tough schedule. I think BYU this week and then Miami later are their toughest games. But the conferences, the major ones, getting more advantages, and Notre Dame, as always, getting advantages. So there it is. But you know what's great? The games. We can tune out some of the politics of the sport and the maneuvering to boost up conferences and the money you get for making a CFP and just watch the games. And we got a good slate, so I'll certainly be focused on that. Tomorrow, we do have a top five team playing tonight. It's Indiana and Northwestern. Northwestern heads to Bloomington as Indiana gets the night to themselves to show how good they are with Josh Hoover at quarterback. And you know what? Talked a lot about the sport and the sport having not a lot to do with the games. But you know what makes the actual games more fun? Fliff. You should download that app right now. 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
11: It's Friday, and so you're probably wondering, what am I going to watch this weekend? 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
12: Hello.
2: He's back, and Michael Carroll is the host of Comicast. 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So
12: it's true.
2: We welcome Michael one more time
12: Thank
2: to the
12: you.
2: Show. We also have a couple callers that we'll get to, and speaking of calls, when do you want to do this giveaway?
10: Let's see. What time is it right now?
2: It is 11:33.
10: 11:40, I say. What do you say?
2: I think that's good.
10: You think that's good?
2: Yeah.
10: Okay, because 11:40, we'll give away a pair of tickets to caller 3 for Tokyo X. Of course, Tokyo X, we've been talking about it on What to Watch these past few weeks. It's this weekend. It's happening at the Reliance Center. You can get your tickets at Eventbrite or just listen to this segment and maybe call in 11:40 and you can be the winner of a pair of tickets to the event. Of course, this is an immersive event that's celebrating the traditional Japanese culture as well as other aspects from gaming to anime to cosplay to food. There's going to be a lot of food vendors out there, a lot of Japanese food that'll be out there in its full showcase. Naoki Yoshida, who's the founder of it, we actually just released the interview that Jong and I had with him earlier today, and he actually comes from a culinary background, and so food is a big part of the festival as well. And of course, you have a ton of guests, and we've been talking about it. The voices of Goku are here for this very fun event, and plus their car show. They've got a lot of things happening at Tokyo X. So if you want more details ahead of the event this weekend, go to TokyoNightFest.com or head to Eventbrite, get your tickets, or just be caller 3 at 11:40 to win a pair of tickets.
2: Yeah, as he mentioned, they did just release an episode. It's on Comic-Cast, or issue. It is on Comic-Cast right now. Actually, this one's considered an episode, right? You have...
10: Yeah, like, ones that aren't, like, necessarily what I would consider main... Here's Comic-Cast lore for you, which is like, oh, great, yeah. Comic-Cast lore is, like, main issues are, like, Jong and I, or maybe a guest, you know, going back and forth about a topic. More interview stuff and just kind of off the random beaten path will be one-shots.
2: So this is a one-shot, or you can just call an episode, however you want to...
10: Whatever you want to do it.
2: It is talking about Tokyo X with the founder. You can listen to that right. Well, not right now. Maybe save it for 12.
10: I mean, yeah, wait.
2: Save it for 12:05. Yeah, okay.
10: Exactly.
2: That's all. Yeah, I'm taking a shot at Eisen, but that's, I don't care if you listen to it then. I care about it now. We'll get Michael's reviews of movies and television, maybe what you should or shouldn't watch, but let's get to these calls. These guys got in. Eric is first. Eric, what's your question for Michael?
12: Hey, Michael, it's nice to see you on time this week.
10: Thank you.
12: Yeah.
2: It's really a shot at me, but okay.
12: But I heard good things about that movie, that documentary. You can see everything about Elizabeth Holmes, I think, the Thanos lady. I'm excited to see that. Also, I heard good things about the Norm Macdonald documentary on Netflix. I'm excited to see that one as well. And I heard Clayface is getting great reviews. Have you heard anything about that? I'm here to listen.
2: So, a couple things. I have seen that, seen at least people talk about the Judd Apatow. It's his doc on Norm Macdonald. And apparently, it is just footage. Like, he's not really talking to people about Norm. And from what I could tell, that it's more just the footage of Norm being Norm.
10: Oh, okay.
2: As opposed to these people intercutting with their thoughts on him. So, I'll see how true that is when I see it. But yeah, the Nathan Fielder. Elizabeth Holmes doc. Sean and I talked about this earlier. I don't know that I can sit through in a theater and watch it.
10: It's a long one, too. I think I saw it was like 2 hours and 50 minutes, something like that. It's long.
2: If the initial teaser was any indication, I ain't got that dog in me. I can't just sit there and watch that awkwardness
10: in a
2: theater.
10: A yeah.
2: At home, I can stop and start, but I don't know if I can do it in a theater.
10: The Nathan Fielder type of cringe stuff, like, for me, I can't do that. Like, that's just that's too awkward, too cringy for me. It does look interesting. It is getting rave reviews so far, but if you're a fan of Nathan Fielder's style of work, you're gonna enjoy this. For me and you, Del, and I'll wait.
2: Yeah.
10: I'll just wait for later on. And then yeah, Clayface is getting pretty good word of mouth so far.
2: I've seen maybe not the latest one, but the previous trailer to the one, and It looks good.
10: Mm-hmm.
2: From what I can tell, the tone feels right. We'll see how it plays out over the course of the movie. We will see if we get any, because we don't really have a James Gunn Batman yet. I don't know that maybe we'll get mentions of him. I don't know certainly that we'll see him. I wonder how much of Gotham's rogues gallery that we'll actually see in this movie, if at all.
10: I'd be curious. Yeah, that I would imagine maybe some of the mobsters and stuff that we know from the comics. But outside of that, I know Jong and I and a few others have speculated, like, what if this was their way to introduce the Bruce Wayne of that universe?
2: Possibly. Maybe as a mention, you think we'd actually see Bruce Wayne?
10: At this point, I don't think so. I doubt it, but it would be kind of a cool way to tie it into the overarching world. I mean, Lanterns did reference
2: him. They said the Bat Guy.
10: The Bat
2: Guy. They didn't even call him Batman. Like, it's interesting to watch, particularly if you've seen a lot of the origin or the early Batman stuff. Mm-hmm. It's like the Bat Guy or the Bat.
10: Yeah, the Bat.
2: And eventually, they will all transition into calling him Batman, but it's never Batman to start.
10: No.
2: It's never
10: you
2: that.
10: You can't just lead off with Batman.
2: Yeah.
10: You gotta give him
2: what's
10: some
2: the Robert Pattinson
10: name.
2: One? Is it just, what's he called? Vengeance.
10: Vengeance, yeah.
2: Vengeance. He's Vengeance in the first, I forgot the director's name now.
10: Oh, Matt Reeves.
2: Matt Reeves. Yeah. He's not Batman initially. He's Vengeance. And that's what he says a couple times when he's beating up people. So we'll see when he's officially called, maybe when he's cast, someone in the world will call him Batman. But up until that point, maybe we're just getting close affiliations to that.
10: That's about, I would say, that much.
2: Yeah.
10: So we'll see when Clayface comes out, which is October 23rd. So
2: we're right about a minute away from that giveaway. So if you guys remember Tokyo X tickets, 11:40, caller 3 gets those tickets. So be ready.
10: Be ready.
2: Let's get to Jerry here. He wants to talk. Jerry is our decades later correspondent for Game of Thrones. What's up, Jerry?
13: What's up, guys? Hey. 3 points. Just got done with season 5. Taking forever. I think that season 5 was a little bit slower compared to season 3 and 4. But my 3 points here, I got, I thought Aegon and Joffrey were terrible human beings. This Ramsay guy is the worst. What he did to his dad and what he did to Theon, that's crazy. Sansa, never felt bad for her until this season. She's getting passed around more than like a joint all over Westeros.
2: It's tough.
13: And the ending of season 5, what happened to Stannis, I hate that guy. I couldn't stomach the ending of that episode because what he did to his daughter and then what happened to Jon Snow. It took me about like 10 days to be like, all right, I guess I got to watch season 6 because I didn't like how season 5 ended. But anyway, I worked Monday to Friday. And I decided to pick up a work shift on Sunday because I don't think I can stomach Texans go 0-3 and Astros not making the playoffs. Hopefully we're on the good side on Monday. If not, I'll call you next Friday with season 6. Anyway, thank you, Dale.
2: Thank you, Jerry, for your review of season 5 of one of the best shows of all time. Yeah, Jerry. Yeah, Sansa. That's an interesting one. Her journey from the annoying girl who doesn't understand her environment to the woman she becomes and becomes maybe, I don't know if a fan favorite for everyone, but the esteem for Sansa grows as she goes through what she has to go through to realize that it's not all summer and flowers and marrying a prince. She gets that lesson taught her quite a bit, and then she becomes who she becomes.
10: It has, that season though, has one of my favorite episodes in Hardhome. Love that episode. Insane.
2: Yeah.
10: I love that episode so much.
2: So there's Jerry. He'll update us. Hopefully he doesn't have to take more than one Sunday shift because the Texans will start winning football games on Sunday, and maybe he'll get Astros baseball in the playoffs on Sunday.
10: Cross fingers.
2: We will see as they have a big weekend series. They're continuing against the A's. Got the first one thanks to Lucas Spence. We'll see who helps them out tonight. All right. So we're doing the giveaway now. Let's get to maybe a movie you saw this week or movies you think people should see.
10: I saw two this week. One is folks are going to hear about a lot or have been hearing about a lot. One's a little bit more smaller scale. I'll start with the big one, and that is Primetime, the new movie with Robert Pattinson. It's from Lance Oppenheim, who actually is doing that documentary about the lady from Theranos. And this is about, in 2006, To Catch a Predator host Chris Hansen sets out to make television history. Robert Pattinson, somebody said something about, oh, it's the guy from Twilight. And it's like, we can't be saying that in 2026. It's been a long time, man.
2: And he's not that, I don't see him as that guy. Like, of course, that's where, honestly, I would call him Cedric Diggory before I called him the guy from Twilight.
10: Yes, 100%, because guess what? He does it again in terms of he disappears in this performance. Like, I forget this is Robert Pattinson with the style, the cadence, and the imitation that he does for Chris Hansen is just insane what he's able to do. And then another one that I was surprised by is Skylar Gazzando, I think is how you say his last name. He's in, you know, most recent Superman, and he's going to have the show.
2: Plays Jimmy Olsen.
10: Yeah, he plays Jimmy Olsen. I didn't realize he had this in his bag. He is going toe to toe with Robert in a lot of these scenes, playing, as Chris Hansen calls him, Decoy Dan in this movie. He's the way he's able to, like, have this innocence, but at the same time, they're all looking for this fame through whether it's acting or, in this case, television history, whatever the case. This is not about the story. Like, this is not a one-for-one creation. This is more inspired by it. It's sensationalized. The focus is, like, Chris Hansen's already a known commodity at this point. He's already has the show, but now it's being moved to primetime, and it's that push for the fame of it all. When does it become less about the actual good about what they're doing and more about just getting the most ratings, the most this, the most that? That's where the morality questions to kind of come into play for this one. It's different. It's not going to be for everyone because it is a very different type of film, but Robert Pattinson is very good. Now, there is one aspect that we don't have time to get into that I highlight in on my Letterboxd. There is a aspect that I'm like, I don't know if this is the right way to go about telling the story, but for the performances, it's wild to see what they're doing.
2: After watching it, do you now understand why Chris Hansen wanted to pay for time before the movie came out?
10: Yes.
2: In theaters?
10: Yes. You understand very quickly why he wants to wants to run that ad beforehand.
2: Yeah. Okay. You mentioned Skylar Gazzando. He's going to have a big year. He's going to be in a franchise, a very different tone. Fokker in Law, he'll be in. He'll play Henry Fokker, the son of Ben Stiller. So he'll be teamed up with De Niro, Stiller, and Ariana Grande. So we'll see how he shows out in that one.
10: Mm-hmm.
2: But yeah, I saw him pop up in the trailer because, you know, initially the trailer has, I think, Tony Revolli.
10: Yeah, that's the opening scene of the movie.
2: That's a recognizable face for me. And then I thought, because I went to go watch Resident Evil, and then I saw the trailer for Primetime. Oh, there's Skyler. So he's going to play a big part, as you mentioned. You know what? Let's get to a break. We'll get to your other movie, and then we'll get into some of the television stuff people can maybe see or not see, depending on what you think of it. We'll get to that when we come back.
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2: It is Movie Music Friday. So we play songs that were originals for movies. This is When It Rains, It Pours, as you heard. 50 Cent, Get Rich or Die Trying soundtrack. So if you guys want to do that next Friday or even up, get us stuff before the Friday, you certainly can do that. Sean will be back, I believe, on Friday. AJ's here with us playing the music. So more than happy to continue to do that with your suggestions. But we're here with Michael and the segment brought that music Movie Friday thing to
10: birthed
2: the show.
10: It.
2: We honor this segment with that music. Michael,
10: yes.
2: You gave us the big one for this weekend, although it's a little disappointing you didn't mention Sense and Sensibility. But what is the kind of off the beat movie you think people should take a look at?
10: Well, I would say it's family. This is it says 2024. But it's releasing today. It's in limited release theatrically, and it's available on VOD. I had a chance to watch it. It's about a 10-year-old girl whose family just moved into this house there, and she's witnessing her dad dying of some sort of sickness, assuming cancer or something, you know. And she believes something is causing her dad to get ill and worse and worse and worse. And then it becomes this like spiraling effect of, like, what's real, what's not sort of thing. Because she believes this, whatever this entity is attacking them. But it's more like it's a horror film, and there are the jump scares because I did watch, like, oh my gosh, you know, at different times, but it is more thoughtful in how it portrays the dynamics of a family struggling with someone who is deteriorating health-wise. It's a really well-made movie, and it's the first movie from director Benjamin Finkel, and it stars Ruth Wilson, Ben Chaplin, and Cameron Dawson Gray, who's the young 10-year-old girl in this one. She's great. I thought, you know, child actors can be hit or miss. Never. She brings rage. She brings emotion. She brings sadness. She does all the things you would need, especially when you have Ruth Wilson, someone that we were talking about during the break, who I've never seen her not deliver a top-tier performance at this point. From Luther, from His Dark Materials, whatever the case may be, she's always delivering something good. And this one's it's very good. I enjoyed it over the weekend. And typically, again, I'm not like the biggest horror fan, but this one was pretty good.
2: So we've got Primetime, which Sean, I believe, will be watching in Lake Charles. I don't know that he'll get to family. I don't know that it'll make it to Lake Charles. Who knows?
10: Who knows?
2: But you have your options as far as the theaters are concerned. And, you know, my mention, my little drop, hey, if you like a British period piece, another adaptation of a Jane Austen novel, Sense and Sensibility, is out there for you if you so choose.
10: And then there's also, of course, I said Primetime being the bigger one, and only because Primetime is the movie I've been most asked about after seeing it. Like, I a little post my picture about, like, Now See It or whatever. That's the one where I got, like, I don't know how many people that normally don't talk to me were like, oh, I got to ask Michael his thoughts, and then never talk to me again. Okay, that's fine.
2: Use me, I guess.
10: I get it. I understand. But the other big one, of course, is Avengers Endgame Encore. That's releasing this weekend. it's the, in video game terms, it's a remaster of the 2019 film, but it also adds four additional scenes mm-hmm. that are, as I've read, not necessarily at the end of the film. They're thrown in throughout the course of the film. And, yeah, if you want to watch that this weekend and go through the Infinity Vision and all that, I'm not going to say don't watch it. I personally am not going to
2: go to a theater for it.
10: Go to
2: a
10: theater for four new minutes. I do appreciate that it's upgrading the color grading and all that. And there are people that are like, well, I didn't get to see it with so and so. And it's a cool experience to watch in a theater. I get that 100%. So if you want to do that this weekend, for sure. No correction from me, but I have a hard time recommending it to people, especially with the whole Infinity Vision stuff where it's not really a different type of theater or anything like that. It's not like IMAX. It's just, does it meet these technical specifications? It's got more of a marketing spiel, but
3: I looked it up on Twitter yesterday.
10: Yeah. So. Yeah. You understand. So, but I mean, I get it. It's to get you hyped for Avengers Doomsday, which will be big this coming December, which I'm hyped for. The other probably big one that people know about is Heart of the Beast. Getting pretty solid reviews so far. This is the new film with Brad Pitt. After a harrowing plane crash, Special Forces officer James Belmont and his combat dog Odin find themselves stranded deep in the Alaskan wilderness, and together they are forced into a brutal fight for survival against the elements. So that's from David Ayer. David Ayer can be hit or miss, but this one seems like kind of reined in and more focused than what he normally does. So that might be something to check out this weekend in theaters. And then for families, Forgotten Island, it's everyone that I've talked to that reviews films, they've really enjoyed Forgotten Island and feel like it's one of the best films of the year and best films, especially when it comes to animation. It looks very interesting and it's a long description. I won't just watch the trailer for Forgotten Island. It's a very good family film that's out in theaters this weekend.
2: Yeah, I saw the trailer during one of the movies I've seen recently. If I had a family, and it seems like something you would take them to see. And as you mentioned, well-reviewed, if Rotten mm-hmm. Tomatoes is anything you pay attention to, at 95% as it stands right now. Okay, so that's kind of the wide swath of movies you can or shouldn't see, depending on how you feel about certain mm-hmm. movies. What about if you want to stay at home?
10: If you want to stay at home, maybe skip Brothers, the Matthew McConaughey, Woody Harrelson.
2: Nah, I'm out. That's one of the actual things, properties that Apple actually promotes, and I'm out.
10: Yeah,
2: I want to see it.
10: I'm out. I mean, it's just, it feels like an excuse for them to just hang out. Y'all could have done this without making a whole sitcom. Like. You know what I mean? Like, it just
2: you
10: feels like.
2: You
10: want
2: to do a doc? Fine. You guys hanging out, you could do that too. I don't know why this needed to be made.
10: And especially like I thought it would be, like when I first saw like Brothers and their two names attached, I was like, oh, okay, this could be interesting. And then I watched the trailer and then I read more about it and I'm like, oh, I don't know.
2: So McConaughey is playing himself.
10: Yes.
2: And he will, of course, he has an actress playing his wife. Woody Harrelson is playing himself.
10: Yes.
2: Too.
10: Yes.
2: So is this an alternate world where they could be related? Yeah, is that what it is?
10: It's like them, it's them still messing with the idea of are they brothers? Are they not? And the one doesn't want to go through the blood test or whatever. But maybe they are. And this kind of explains it.
2: You're right. It's not a movie. I assumed it'd be a movie.
10: No,
2: these two decided to do a sitcom together.
10: A series.
2: 8 episodes of this.
10: No.
2: I'm out. Look, give me skip this intro, skip this preview. I want to watch Dark Matter. That's
10: yeah,
2: all.
10: Yeah,
2: out of here. Get out of here. I don't want to watch this.
10: No. I don't want to watch that. No. What? So, maybe watch A Different World on Netflix or SWAT Exiles on Stars or American Horror Story, the 13th season of that. Surprised they got to 13, but hey, they're doing it.
2: Hey, FX likes to lean into things that have made them money before. I guess American Horror Story is still doing that. Ryan Murphy's still making the things.
10: Yeah.
2: Michael Carroll, the host of Comicast, he does that podcast with John Lee. You can hear it here on Wednesday nights, but also wherever you listen to podcasts, it's there waiting for you. Michael, appreciate it. I'm glad that Eric was happy we got to you at a better time that suits him at least. We'll try. Yeah, so we'll do it again next week with Michael. Appreciate AJ helping out today. It was a week of different producers from AJ to BMAC to Sean. Appreciate y'all. AJ, since we're done for the week, what's it going to be?
4: We expected the thuggery.
2: Yeah, Man City. We expected the thuggery. Now you got to pay for it. If you missed that story, it's out there. Man City in a lot of trouble regarding their financial practices when it comes to putting a team together. As I told people, it's like the Kawhi thing to the nth degree over the course of decades as opposed to maybe a 3 or 4 year span. So big club in soccer in some real trouble. It'd be like the Dodgers if they did it and MLB actually cared about what the Dodgers are up to. All right. We'll talk to you on Monday, hopefully with the Texans win and an Astros division title.

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6: 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And now, it's Rich Eisen.
7: Well, hey, everybody. Welcome to this edition of the Rich Eisen Show live on a Friday. Jaxon Smith-Njigba, the reigning offensive player of the year, is waiting in the wings, joining us from the Seattle Seahawks, who are going to be in Washington, D.C., getting set to try and go to 3-0. Sam Darnold's back at practice. We'll check in with him. And then you've got a guy who's at the zenith of his talent in his 20s. And then you got a guy coming in hour number three, Malcolm McDowell, 83 years of age. We've got a droogie coming into this studio in hour number three. That's a Clockwork Orange reference. And that's the way we roll here on a Friday, What's More Likely Friday of the Rich Eisen Show.
8: Boom.
7: Where anything can happen. And then there's you at 844-204-RICH, number to dial right here on the program. Good to see you over there, Chris Brock. What's going on?
10: Not much, man. I wish I was doing as good as Bijan Robinson fantasy owners.
7: Good to see you over there, hey, Jason Feller. How are you?
11: Doing great, Rich.
7: TJ Jefferson, candles lit over there?
12: It's lit. I'm
7: fantastic.
12: We're all late.
7: We start today's program. We start today's program. I like doing this sometimes. Hit the DeLorean. We start today's program on January 4th, 2003. I was still on SportsCenter.
8: Whoa.
7: This was the last playoff season. NFL Network didn't cover because we didn't exist yet. The Green Bay Packers were welcoming in the Atlanta Falcons for a wild card game in Lambeau Field. And the Packers had yet to lose a home playoff game in its history. 11-0 in Lambeau, 2-0 in Milwaukee. They'd never lost a home playoff game in the state of Wisconsin. The closest they had ever lost a home playoff game was the Ice Bowl, when Dallas took a lead on Vince Lombardi's Packers on a halfback option pass thrown by the guy who had brought the Atlanta Falcons into the building that night, Dan Reeves. Dan Reeves, the head coach of the Atlanta Falcons at that time on that night, saying, I'm sick and tired of hearing about this Ice Bowl loss. We're going to freeze Lambeau Field ourselves. And he sent a 22-year-old quarterback on the field that night in his first career playoff game. His name was Michael Vick.
8: Yeah, buddy.
7: And Vick, his numbers didn't light it up, but what he did in that snow lit it up. 117 pass yards, 64 rush yards, all they needed to pound the Packers 27-7. 181 total yards of offense from Vic alone. The number seven on that night. And that is just 32 fewer yards than the number seven last night put up from scrimmage. And how about that dissolve of photographs on the Rich Eisen Show Disney Plus ESPN app feed? Two number sevens, two Atlanta Falcons,
8: two number sevens,
7: getting it done and stunning the Green Bay Packer faithful. Now, the difference is that night on January 4th, 2003, it was the end of the Packers season. And this time around, Packers fans just feel as if their season is over. Because Bijan Robinson, of his 213 yards from scrimmage, 194 came on the ground, and 134 of the 194 rushing yards came before contact. Flag football yards. And 194 rushing yards that Bijan had matched the number of receiving yards Drake London had. And the 17 points of the 35 that the Falcons put up last night came in the first half, which is more than the Falcons had in their first two games combined. All the while, the Packers could not do a lick on offense. And the boos come down because, again, the Falcons weren't just 0-2. They were a hard 0-2. They couldn't tie their shoes properly. And then suddenly they're playing defense. Suddenly they're unstoppable on offense as Michael Penix returned to hand Matt LaFleur his largest home loss and snap the Green Bay Packers' 13-game win streak in home openers. That ends what was a tie for the longest streak in NFL history. They hadn't lost a home opener since 2012 and hadn't lost one by double digits since 2006. And they allowed 35 points their most in a home season opener since allowing 42 to the Giants in 1971. That's how bad it was on Thursday Night Football in Lambeau Field last night. And this is all after the Packers had to pull one out of their orifice in MetLife to beat the Jets in overtime to end a losing streak of six games, including the playoffs, dating back to last year. And Matt LaFleur, the head coach in Green Bay, getting his contract extended, much to the dismay of some of the Packers fans out there. This is the way they will open up at home. Which leads to Matt LaFleur saying this after the game.
8: Well, that was a humbling night. Certainly, I don't think anybody's pleased about this. You know, we've got a couple extra days here, and everybody's got to take a long, hard look at themselves, and we got to find solutions and just come back ready to work. It was a boat whooping, so I'm not going to put it on one thing. Certainly, we definitely have to respond better, but that was at least three-quarter boat whooping right there.
7: Listen, the Giants are without Jackson Dart for the season. We're learning Jaden Daniels isn't going on IR, so he could be back soon. I have no idea if the Bears are starting QB3 on Monday night. And injuries across the league. Just before the show, we're learning Nick Bosa might be out now after tweaking a calf muscle or doing something even worse in practice, yes, near the electrical field. So everybody's dealing with a lot. But you have to wonder if the Green Bay Packers are missing Josh Jacobs more than any team misses any non-quarterback in the league.

0: himself as Bijan is running free and Brian Robinson scores. And I'm wondering if they were just like wondering who else named Robinson's coming? Crusoe? Holly Pete? Who else is going to score named Robinson?
1: Yeah, Mrs. Robinson, I think.
0: Mrs. Robinson? Sure. Plastics. Yeah. Everybody should get into that. But
1: David,
0: it's also the offensive line that has been pretty maligned, and they have not been able to do a thing on the run game. They've now, the Packers, have rushed for a season NFL low to date, 48.7 yards per game on the ground this season, just 146 rushing yards total. Think about it. The Packers have 146 rushing yards total. And Bijan Robinson had 134 rushing yards before contact last night.
1: Wow.
0: He ran for 10 fewer yards before contact, or 12 fewer yards before contact, against the Packers in one game last night than the Packers have had before and after contact all season long. The fewest rush yards by any team through three games since 2019. And Jordan Love has completed just 52% of his passes. That's the second lowest percentage through his team's first three games in the last 20 seasons, and the lowest since Sam Bradford did it for the Rams in 2011. Matt LaFleur, your thoughts on the offense and certainly the run game in particular. How are we going to fix that?
2: Again, I think we got to continue to work with these guys and try to figure out what we do well, because right now I don't know what we're doing well offensively. So, I think we can all see the benefit of having a strong rushing attack, how you can get into normal rhythm on offense, and that will open up a lot of things in the passing game. But anytime you drop back 50 some odd times in a game and you have nine rushes, it's usually not going to bode well for you.
0: 53 pass attempts by Jordan Love, 9 rushing attempts by the law firm of Lloyd, Johnson, and Love. Yep. So even if Josh Jacobs does come off the commissioner's exempt list, and I don't know when that might happen, does it even matter? Is it a very valid question, a fair question? Jordan Love had this to say about his struggles after.
3: It's a very disappointing feeling right now, how we went out and played today. Like I said, myself to start, a lot of stuff to improve on, to get better at, and to look at. So I think, yeah, we'll take the 3 days. I think we'll all be reviewing the film. And I think everybody's got to look themselves in the mirror and see where we can improve as individuals and as a unit, as an offense, what we can improve on. I think take 3 days, get your body back. But I think mentally, a lot of stuff we'll need to look at.
0: Okay. You know what the fascinating thing is? Their receiving core might be the best receiving core that Love has had at his disposal since getting the gig. Wicks and Dobbs are gone, but Matthew Golden had 100 receiving yards last night in a touchdown. Nice. And Christian Watson has become the first Packers player with a receiving touchdown in each of his first three games of a season since Davante Adams did it in 2018. And Tucker Kraft, man, he's back, but he had a couple of drops that were killers, but the horse was already out of the barn.
1: Yep.
0: On that front, because they just couldn't stop a cold. And Tucker had this to say about the booze at Lambeau Field last night.
4: Yeah, it's pretty tough. You know, like everyone pictures Lambeau Field and the not booze. I don't picture booze. I picture my home stadium. That's tough. It's pretty disappointing.
5: Especially for a home opener.
4: Especially for a home opener. It's pretty disappointing. It's not going to help us win. Like, I don't know what people think that's going to rally us or something like that. But, you know, that's we're grown, man. We're mentally strong.

0: enough, capable enough to get back on the field and play ball. But I'd be much easier with the 70,000 people behind us rather than opposing us.
1: Oof. Now, listen, I would just say this. I don't think the Cheeseheads and the Packers faithful are booing the players. They're booing the management team that decided to run it back with their coach and their general manager because they think that there should have been a change. Fair or not, like, think that's where it's coming from, that, okay, you decided to stay the course. Some of us didn't think that was the wise course, and this is what we're seeing in our first attempt in front of us. Now, the good news, I guess, on that front is their next game is not home. It's in Tampa, where the Bucs will either be 1-2 or cornered at 0-3. After they face the Vikings at home this weekend. Okay? So, that is a massive game. Tampa Bay home for Minnesota. And if they are now 0-3, then the Packers, the battle, the old battle of the Bays in the NFC Central, right, will be pretty damn big. And a win that both teams are, either way, 1-2 for the Bucs are 0-3. Either team's going to need it because you can be .500 after September feeling at least halfway decent about yourself, which the Packers do not feel even a quarter decent about themselves right now. And the mini bye, however they figure it out, how to get that run game going, they cannot drop back 53 times and run it 9 times. You just can't do that in the NFL. Game got away from them last night. And you just want to also say, what's their next home game? Well, it's week 5 against the Chicago Bears. Oh, boy. Okay. And I mean, how does Thursday sound for a Chicago sports fan? Cubs and White Sox clinch playoff berths almost at the same time. And then the Packers get curb stomped on national television. Like that's a good day in the life of a Chicago sports fan, I would think. Excited on one hand and very spiteful on the other. Put it all together in a little, like a sweet and sour. You know what I mean? But it all tastes delicious at the end. Because Packers fans right now are eating they're like leopard, face eating leopards right now. Because it does not look good. And you're wondering, the runny nose that can't be stopped in football is an offensive line that can't protect and certainly can't run block, and then a pass rush that doesn't get home on a guy coming back from his 19th knee surgery. And not just any knee surgery. I mean, the Prime Video broadcast showed a very graphic at one point, animation of the type of surgery that Michael Penix had on his knee.
2: Yeah, that was really interesting.
1: Yeah, right? Like it looked like they took like a ball of string because he's had a tendons to give.
2: It's being held together.
1: And the Packers watched that happen. It's tough to swallow. That's why the boos are coming. But once again, Vic, on that cold January night, ended the Packers season. The Packers season is not over. They're 1-2. Micah's going to come back. I don't know what's going on with Josh Jacobs. Get the offensive line right. That's the first order of business. I don't know how one does that. But at Tampa, home for Chicago, then Dallas comes in on a Sunday night. At Detroit, home for Carolina on a Thursday night. That's the next 5 for Green Bay. You win 3 out of those 5. Three out of those 5, and you're .500. Put it all together like they did a few years ago in Jordan Love's arriving sooner than you thought season. I'm just trying to manifest in a way that Packers fans certainly aren't right now.
2: Yeah, you're being very positive.
1: I'm not, because it's week 3, man. It's week 3. 1-2 is what they are. As for the Falcons, they're 1-2. When you're 1-2 in Green Bay right now, you're like, what the hell's happened? For the Falcons, you're like, yeah, baby.
2: Yeah, who should feel better at 1-2?
1: Oh, the Falcons.
2: Yeah, those guys.
1: Well, because Penix showed up And in my higher register, I'm like, I think Michael Penix is going to straighten out the Falcons.
3: Oh, well, yeah.
1: Pause.
3: Nailed it.
1: You know, the first couple of drives didn't look good. And then a roughing the passer penalty that gave the Falcons a fresh set of downs that could have gone either way. I mean, Herb Street was as confident as saying that was a penalty. I mean, I did see contact in Penix's head and neck area. There was also something that was on Love a few quarters later that wasn't called. Kind of drives you a little nuts, but that's why this stuff should be reviewed, but that's for another day. But what they did is take that opportunity and hand it off to Bijan, who ripped one for almost a 70-yard touchdown. And that just flipped the script. Because Bijan couldn't be stopped. The Falcons had the run game. And then Penix started getting into a rhythm and found Drake London.
3: Yep.
1: For 194 yards.
3: All over the field.
1: And Drake London, you know, there was a camera that caught him in the blowout loss at home to Carolina, barking at somebody.
3: Mm.
1: Yep. And instead, you know, the bite showed to be far worse than the bark last night, man. A 194 for him in the air, a 194 for Bijan on the ground, and the defense did the rest.
3: Yep.
1: Gave up some yardage in the back end, but when you're controlling the ground and the clock, and fascinatingly enough, remember the final score that night of the Falcons beating the Packers in that wild card game in 2003, calendar year 02 season, was 27-7. That was a score going into the fourth quarter last night.
4: So we're putting to bed any QB controversy, any competition.
1: Oh, I don't think you're seeing two anymore unless there's an injury. That's the end of that. I mean, how many other teams are like, we got to see what we have in our young quarterback, or in the case of Minnesota, our new quarterback? Oh, man. I mean, Penix, this is his gig.
4: He did his thing.
1: Sort of Tua right now is like Paulie in The Godfather. You won't see him no more.
3: Mm.
1: You know? Yeah. And then suddenly at some point, Pitts will start coming to the fore, and we'll see how this offense is going to look full bore. Packers fans certainly saw it first up, nice, close and personal. And Stefanski, that's his first win as head coach of the Falcons. Mm. Matt Ryan's first win as the president of the Falcons. I mean, that last night is exactly what they drew up. Let's bring in Stefanski, bring in his offense. Let's get the quarterback right. Let's get everybody that we have weaponry-wise at the kid's disposal. And here we go. So Stefanski had this to say about Penix coming back.
5: Yeah, I feel great for him, and I've told him this person. I've told you guys I'm proud of him. It's not easy to rehab from injuries. That's a tough thing to do. What he's put himself through, the extra workouts in the weight room, the extra treatments in the training room, all those times that he's out in the field was running when no one was watching. You know, it's just him and the trainers. I give the medical staff a ton of credit. So proud of all of that. I got to witness it, and it's in this tonight. You know, something you can build on.
1: Yeah, it is. So that should answer your question. Penix, man. Didn't look good at the very beginning, but he just 18 to 25, 256 yards. That interception was brutal on his first drive.
3: Brutal. Yeah.
1: You're wondering, okay, what's he seeing? Yeah. Is he seeing ghosts? That could be a problem. Nuh-uh. After that, just give it to the Robinsons. Find yourself some London in the fog. Austin Hooper scored a touchdown. Here we go. Penix, do we have his soundbite after the game? If you got it, let's play it, and then we'll go to break, because he deserves all the kudos.
6: Early on, you know, definitely after that interception, you know, I started feeling, started getting a rhythm, and everything started clicking. Obviously, you know, with Bijan and B-Rob, them boys running the ball, that helped everything in the pass game as well. So, you know, what they did had a lot to do with it as well.
1: Good for him. Talk about your teammates, come up with the win. He's come back. And that was a massive road win for the Atlanta Falcons, who are flat out in the mix of the NFC South. And speaking of that, perfectly timed, not just for the Falcons, but for partners of the National Football League, including the ones that we're talking to right now, because that was the first of three games in a row for Atlanta in front of the whole country. The Thursday, Monday, Sunday trifecta. Thursday night, last night. Next up is a Monday nighter in New Orleans.
2: That's okay. A spicy game.
1: As you know, Atlanta and New Orleans, they do not like each other to the point where Sean Payton was joking about the number of fans dressed as empty seats in a preseason game. And he's coaching Denver now in Atlanta in that one. And then a Sunday nighter against Baltimore at home. And if they win in New Orleans to go 2-2 and get a leg up on their division, you know, then go home on a Sunday night to take on Lamar and the Ravens, that's going to be a heck of an environment.
7: And today's the anniversary of the Steve Gleason game.
1: Speaking of Saints and Falcons.
7: And Falcons.
1: I was there for that one. Kudos to the Falcons. Packers fans, feel for you. Season's not over. It just feels that way. We take a break. Jackson Smith and Jigba of the Seattle Seahawks, the reigning offensive player of the year. Already two games in terrifically for him. Coming up next.
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0: Back here on the Rich Eisen Show. Okay, coming into week three, this man led the league in receiving. And right behind him is Chris Olave, another Buckeye. But I'm cool with that. Absolutely cool with it. These are just facts.
1: Okay, if you say so.
0: Okay. And that's the way I welcome in the reigning offensive player of the year and Super Bowl champion of the Seattle Seahawks, Jackson Smith and Jigba is here. How are you doing, Jackson Smith and Jigba?
2: I'm doing great. It's great to see you again, Rich.
0: I meant every word. I'm fine with all of this. I'm absolutely fine. I'm fine with all of this.
2: You'll have to be. You'll have to be right now.
0: Well, it's we're all paying rent. We're all paying rent right now. Before we turn to the college aspect of things, let's talk about you. How is life different from you, for you, over the last year, from this point, week three of this year to week three of last year?
2: I would say just the media attention. You have the hard knocks. You have, you know, people just wanting to understand how we're so good and why we're so good. The ins and outs, you know, kind of the behind the scenes. So really just managing that. And, but yeah, that's really it. I mean, I keep it pretty simple, you know, show up to work, do my job, go home, deal with friends and family, you know, when I get a chance or I'm resting. Pretty locked in right now. So, try to keep it the same. And pretty easy.
0: When did the game begin to slow down for you?
2: I think each year it slowed down for me, for sure. I mean, the progression that I made from my first year to second year was tremendous for me. And definitely saw the game just slowing down. And I think just taking what I learned from each year, I mean, it just continues to slow down. And to be with Sam Darnold the second year and the offense, I definitely feel that again this year. So it's been good. Just want to build off that and continue to grow.
0: So let me just start, you know, macro and then maybe get a little bit specific here about, you know, the question that you did say. Everyone's wondering why is it clicking right now, which is weird to ask that of a Super Bowl champ. But when you do have your quarterback go out so fast in the middle of it, and we just saw what happened obviously with the Giants on Monday Night Football, it can be quite jarring to lose your guy and have to play with the backup, and then there's a new offensive coordinator with a new system on top of it. Why has it worked to the tune of 2-0 so far, do you think?
2: Yeah, I think, you know, thankfully we do have Drew Lock, as they say, the best backup in NFL right now. Just his preparation through these last 2 weeks of being a starter, you know, hasn't changed. And we see it every day with Drew, the consistency and the playmaking ability out there on the practice field and the eagerness to go out there and to play on Sundays. I mean, it's not like he doesn't want to play. So we all see that and we feed off that and we have each other's backs and we want Drew to shine, and that's definitely what he's did these last 2 weeks. So big time player.
0: Well, and then, you know, Brian Flores' system, how have you clearly jived with it, and it's looked good for certainly the last, we could even say, five quarters, six quarters. Where do things stand with him and how that's worked?
2: Man, I mean, he's done an excellent job. I think, you know, there's been questions on how I'm not getting double team and stuff like that. And I think just from the first meeting, it's, you know, we're going to run the ball. That's where our ego and pride lays. We're going to run the ball. And, I think teams have to respect that. And we're sticking to who we are. And, I think he's done a great job of putting me in motions, being able to line up everywhere on the field. Like the first game I lined up at tackle, never lined up at tackle in my life. But I think it just goes to show that, you know, you have to account for the run game, and the way he's just been mixing it up has been great so far and allow me to run every route in the book at any spot on the field. I mean, it's hard for a defense to account for that.
0: And then walk me through the first touchdown you caught this year. I mean, what a massive moment this was. It's fourth and inches. Your defense came up with its first takeaway of the season. It's the fifth snap of the drive that you started with a nice 13-yarder that Fleury dialed up for you with Drew Lock. And now what? You're thinking what? And walk me through the moment of, you're going for it, and then you hear the play call, and then what ended up happening in that moment?
2: So I line up, and they come out in a blitz zone. So, you know, my job right there was to find the zone. Drew Lock finds me, and then from that point on, it's the same mentality. Get as much as I can get and protect the ball. Obviously, we're in a crucial area in the field and in the quarter, in the fourth quarter. So I want to take care of the ball, but I want to go score and put some points on the board as well. So the yak is something that, you know, I've definitely been focusing on, you know, each year, and I think this will be my best year yet.
0: Well, did you know from the moment the play call came in that this was touchdown written on it, or when did you know touchdown was written on it for that one?
2: As soon as I made the first person miss, the safety coming down, and I saw the lane, I saw the shining light, and the big tight ends in front of me leading the way. I knew we can make it six.
0: Yeah. And that was a tie game and the first electric play of the entire NFL season. And then you follow it up with three tutties last week. And, you know, entering week three, how are you feeling? I mean, like, for yourself right now?
2: I feel great. You know, just the mind and body feels good. And I just want to continue to be in that groove, kind of that flow state as these weeks kind of seem repetitive, but of course it's a new team and a new scheme, but the days kind of for me look the same. So if I just kind of stay on that wave, that flow, I feel pretty good. And, you know, we get to have Sam Darnold back, so I'm excited to show out, you know, each and every week.
0: So Sam is returning this week, would you say, JSN?
2: He looks good out there. Okay. I'll say that. He looks really good.
0: Yeah, we're on the record, by the way. I feel like I should say that interviewing someone from the Seahawks here. But listen, and Locke has done a great job, clearly, and Sam is the guy, right? That this is the offense that we're talking about here. And it just, the reason why I ask how you're feeling is like, okay, so you're OPOY. You win this thing. You win the Super Bowl. And now expectations are raised, and you come out in your first two games essentially with the backup quarterback look like this. And I'm you're talking about flow states. Like, do you meditate? Like, is that part of your world, or yoga? Like, where does this come from, JS?
2: Yeah, you could say meditation a little bit, you know, a little bit. Nothing crazy, but just focusing on the process, you know, just really just having the pinpoint focus and understanding what I need to go out there and do, you know, for my team, and just really wanting to get it done super badly and win ball games. So just locked in, and I can definitely feel my team on the same wavelength. So we're just ready to defend what we have and push forward.
0: Do you feel like you still have something to prove?
2: Anything I have to prove is just really for myself, to myself, you know, how far I can take it. I mean, I think to the outside, to the media, to people that have judgment on what I do, I don't think I have anything to prove to them. But to myself, to my teammates, you know, the people that, you know, I love and respect, that I see every single day, that understand what I have going on and this team has going on, you know, I want to prove something to them and every day, for sure.
0: What do you have to prove to yourself, if you don't mind me asking?
2: Really just how far I can take it.
0: What do you mean by that? Like, what are you talking about?
2: Like, my focus, you know, how perfect can I be? You know, just aim for that perfection, aim for that, you know, just no mistakes allowed. You know, that's just where I put my goals at, you know. And understanding, you know, I'm never going to be perfect, but, you know, just reaching for that and gunning for that is something, you know, I just want to challenge myself on. And I'm super competitive. You know, I want to win. I want to win every single rep. And so just seeing if, you know, I can put myself in that mind state
0: now
2: and stay there.
0: Now, when you say perfect, again, I've just, again, process for somebody like yourself who has gotten such a remarkable amount of success at such an early stage of your life, you know, is fascinating to me. So do you go into a game thinking, I want to grade myself perfectly with footwork, with route running, with defense reading, with ball catching, like where you're like, I just was perfect, literally. and from quarter one, and you're like, all right, now that's done. Here's another route. Here's another. Is that what you're referring to? Is that what you're saying?
2: Yeah, I mean, I haven't reached perfection yet in the game yet. But for me, I'm referring to more as I kind of like to simple it down. You know, how quick can I line up to the ball? How quick, you know, can I read, have my reads? Did I block well this game? Did I, you know, every target, you know, every catchable pass, did I catch the ball and do something with it or protect it? And, you know, I would say those are kind of the ABCs for me that I try to really nail.
0: Now, and obviously you're still so young in your career. Do you think about, all right, I started in Columbus and I can end in Canton? Do you think about stuff like that? Seriously.
2: I don't. I mean, not on my day to day, you know, not day to day. I don't think that's what drives me. I've always thought that just focus on what I can right now and then just looking up and, you know, hopefully, you know, that happens. But just staying in the moment, I think, is very key for me. It allows me to just focus and, like I said, nail down the things that I want to nail down. And then I'll look up later and you know, I think I'll be happy with where I'm at.
0: Jackson Smith and Jigba, a couple minutes left with the reigning offensive player of the year and Super Bowl champion entering week three against the Washington Commanders here for the Seattle Seahawks. How good can Jeremiah Smith be? Jackson, I've asked you this before. Now he's the all-time leading receiver in the history of Ohio State football, which is nuts because he's got a whole season to go.
2: Crazy.
0: How good can he be, do you think?
2: Man, I think with the tools that he has, his physical ability, his mindset, just understanding the kid and talking to him and knowing, you know, the kind of the things he wants to reach. I mean, he has the opportunity and chance to be the best. I mean, ultimately, this football and where you get drafted and the teammates and the coaches and stuff, that has stuff to do with it when he gets into the NFL. But I think if you rally around a kid that loves ball like that and super competitive and has shown he'll do anything for his teammates, I think, you know, any team will be lucky to have that and build off that. But he has the chance to be the best. I mean, he's done it at Ohio State. He's done it at all three levels. You know, that's kind of my mindset. Like, I've done it in high school. I've done it in college. Why can't I do it in the league? And I think he has the same mindset as well.
0: Yeah, he needs 6 touchdowns to pass Olave's school record for scoring receptions and 22 more catches to get Ibuka's record there. He may get y'all.
2: Yeah, I think so.
0: Okay. Hey, Jackson Smith and Jigba, what a pleasure to chat with you. It always is. I do not take stuff like this for granted. I know you've got a lot going on and you're focused and you're locked in. But I send my best to you, and I love watching what you do. You keep doing it.
2: Thank you, Rich. Thanks for having me on. Good to see you again.
0: Anytime. That's Jackson Smith and Jigba of the Seattle Seahawks. They're defending champs right here on the Rich Eisen Show. All right. I appreciate him bearing with me while I was very long-winded about the Thursday night game. But I thought I was very also on point. Let's go to break. Call me and tell me how great I am at 844-204-RICH.
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0: 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Why don't you? Let's go to Tim in Arizona back here on the program. What's up, Tim?
1: Tim. Hey, now, Rich, how are you today?
0: What's on your mind, Tim?
1: Hey, Rich, I just want to let you know that actually I purchased a some of your merchandise. I purchased the Mendoza Mania t-shirt and also your Running Man sticker that's on my laptop.
0: It's hey, so cool. Thank you, Tim. You went to RichEisenShop.com, did you, huh?
1: I did. And I got another thing to discuss with you. Okay. And just one second. Yeah, the shirt's so much quality. And you know the best thing about it?
0: What is it?
1: The Raiders have not lost since I've owned it.
0: Okay. Okay. Okay.
2: Boy, Tim.
0: We're a factor.
1: You are a factor. Hey, and one other thing I want to say. I got two things real quick.
0: Sure.
1: Young men, you're out there gambling. Okay. Mendoza, Fernando Mendoza, just started a finance with Fernando. Go online.
0: That's right. I saw
1: and
0: that.
1: And find out about finance. And it's not so much about the lines and the other things. Okay.
0: Okay.
1: The next thing I have is, Rich, in your about a month ago, you were cleaning out your desk for some reason, and you have a certificate of mine in your desk, and it's my release of fandom from the Colts.
0: Okay.
1: I was talking to your call screener, right? Great guy, Adam. And could you send that to me, please?
0: I have it right here.
1: Okay.
0: Yep.
3: That's amazing.
0: Got it right here. Football fandom transfer. It's a transfer. The Colts to where? Raiders?
1: Of course.
0: Okay. Okay.
1: The future's so bright.
0: Tim
1: so
0: in Arizona.
1: Bright. Don't you think so, Chris?
0: All right. Yeah. Stay on hold and give your address to Adam, our call screen, and we'll get this football fandom transfer to you.
1: He does have it. He has my address.
0: Very good. Sure. Okay. We'll get that. We'll get this to you. There you go. That's the way we roll here. RES Ooh. Consulting, we're here for you.
2: I feel like a real notary.
3: Attaboy. Big belly. You might have to become a real one.
4: Well, in this particular case, you are.
0: Yeah.
4: For all things show related.
0: It says, this document certifies that long-suffering Colts fan Tim in Phoenix is finally ending his years of mental anguish by transferring his fandom from the Colts to another yet unnamed NFL team. So I'll cross that out.
3: Yeah. Yep. Raiders. Initial.
0: I don't know how this is going to work out for him.
3: Initial, yeah. I have the stamps.
0: Raiders.
3: I have the official Jay Felly RES Consulting stamps.
0: Okay. By signing this document, Tim in Phoenix will be terminating his status as a Colts fan in perpetuity. He will not be allowed to return under any circumstance. This NFL fandom transfer in no way affects his allegiances to other professional sports teams. And there's a blank for the signature.
3: Oh, it's got a stamp.
0: And the date.
3: Boom.
0: And of course, there is Paul Sorvino from Goodfellas saying, now I got to turn my back on you.
2: Make sure to sign that, Tim. I'm trusting you.
3: That's incredible.
0: Going to the Raiders, by the way.
3: All right, so.
0: See, they start 2-0. Colts have the Texans at home.
3: Oh, boy.
0: Everybody's assuming they're 0-3. But
3: oh, boy.
0: Hey, pal, they show up like they did in Kansas City. They're going to win that football game.
3: Yeah, well, they lost.
0: For sure. They can.
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25: 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And now, it's Rich Eisen.
3: Hour number two of the Rich Eisen Show is on the air. Malcolm McDowell, the actor, is going to be here in studio in hour number three. We've got a great celebrity, true or false, very heavy on Clockwork Orange and Star Trek, to be honest. That's coming up in hour number three of this program. 844-204-RICH, number to dial. Phone lines are lit. We'll take your calls shortly. It's a What's More Likely Friday. We'll play that.
4: Yeah, buddy.
3: In just about 20 minutes time.
4: I got some good ones today.
3: I'm sure you do. There's lots to talk about in the National Football League. This man covers the Packers for The Athletic. Matt Schneidman back here on the Rich Eisen Show. How to get sent up the bat signal,
4: yeah,
3: to talk about what we saw last night. Oh, looks like you got your playoff beard already, Matt. What do you got here going on?
12: Yeah, it's the playoffs for this team, not the one I cover.
3: Okay.
4: You guys got
3: That'll be next Tuesday. That'll be next Tuesday. All right, Matt, let's just jump into it. State of the Packers is fill in the blank.
12: Dire, I think. And the reason I say that is because, look, I understand it's only week three. I understand they're 1-2 and there's a lot of season left, but their biggest issues have no clear solutions. Their offensive line is horrific, to put it lightly. There's an ESPN analytics stat that they have a 16% pass block win rate through three games. Since that stat became a thing in 2017, that's the lowest team pass block win rate through the first three games of a season. Their best offensive lineman's out for the season. Their second best offensive lineman can't get on the field because he's always hurt. And they have no running game, so they can't get anything going on early downs. They're always in third and long. Oh, and their feature running back currently on the commissioner exempt list. And who knows when or if he'll play this season. So, yes, Micah Parsons is probably going to start practicing next week and will probably be back in the coming weeks. But what can that really fix with this Green Bay Packers team where a lot of things are wrong and there aren't many solutions?
3: All right, Matt, thanks for joining us. is it really possible Josh Jacobs might not return at all this year, Matt?
12: Look, I don't pretend to be a legal expert. What's probably going to happen is he'll get suspended and he'll be back later in the season. I'm just saying that if this video gets out, and that's up in the air, it's up to the Hobart Lawrence Police Department because of the court ruling yesterday that it's up to the police department and the victim's request to seal all records was denied by a local judge here in Wisconsin. Look, we saw what happened with the Ray Rice video. I don't know exactly what's on that video. I'm not going to pretend to know. But police said in their incident report that they have essentially reason to believe or evidence beyond a reasonable doubt that that video shows Josh shoving his former girlfriend to the ground. You know, the report didn't specifically state that's exactly what it shows, but there was some probable cause involved in that. If that video gets out, who knows what the Packers do? Who knows if he's ever able to play in the league again? That video, I think, plays a huge role. I'm just saying that vaguely because we just don't know what's going to happen with this case.
3: And, you know, there was a conversation about the Packers prior to the season, trying to shake off the hangover of last season. Is that still there, do you think, Matt?
12: They're still hungover. Their problem last year was not having Micah Parsons to close games and not being able to finish games, right? They were 9-3-1 going into week 15 against the Broncos in Denver. They were second in the NFC, first in the North. Jordan Love was third in MVP odds behind Stafford and Drake May. And then Micah Parsons goes down. And they've lost 6 of 7 games since then. They blew a bunch of double-digit leads. They did so again in week one. And yes, they came back from a double-digit deficit in week two. But we saw some cracks last season in the offensive line. Knew it was going to be an issue going into this season. And man, it's an even worse issue than I imagined. Jordan Love's, and I think we can all agree, a top 10 caliber quarterback in this league. He looks so frenetic and dare I say, scared back there because he's just anticipating getting hit on every single play. He got hit 15 times in week one, and the Falcons had 12 quarterback hits last night. They have the second fastest average time to throw in the NFL, 2.5 seconds, because he has to get rid of the ball or else he's going to get killed. That's not a philosophy or a method for success.
3: So what are the options on that line?
12: Well, they're running out of them because Zach Bakobuele, who, as I said, is one of the best right tackles in football, he's out for the season. He fully tore his patellar tendon at MetLife last week. Aaron Banks, who they gave a four-year, $77 million deal to be their starting left guard, can't stay healthy. And then there are other couple guys, Jordan Morgan, who is their 2024 first-round pick, who's playing left tackle for the first time, hasn't started off great. Right guard Jacob Monk, who was a fifth-round pick a couple of years ago, he's been terrible. Their center, Sean Ryan, is fine, but they're down to backups at right tackle and left guard, and you're with a rookie and the right guard from last year, who lost the right guard job this year, who's now playing backup right tackle because you didn't really have anywhere else to put him. It's a Brian Gutekunst problem first and foremost, I think. This is a draft and develop organization, and they haven't done a good enough job drafting and developing at the position, and combine that with what looks like a big swing and a miss with Aaron Banks, and it's a very, very unenviable spot they're in on that line.
3: So what is working, right? The receivers, correct? I mean, Watson is healthy, and that's been his problem, and you see he's been a touchdown maker. Golden had a 100-yard receiving night last night. Are we fresh out after that?
12: And that's it.
3: I mean, I don't mean to be facetious, but I'm trying to, it is just week three, right? And Tampa, is 0-2, taking on Minnesota at home before welcoming the Packers and trying to get right somehow themselves. And then there's that week five game where the Bears come in, and that's a must win. You got to figure we're in must win territory here, early on, because Dallas is coming up after that, in Lambeau, and certainly Tucker Kraft's statement about the fans not helping by booing. That's going to be an underpinning of that game, their next home games after last night.
12: Yeah, I think Christian Watson, to touch on your first point, Christian Watson and Matthew Golden are studs. Like, they're a really good 1-2 punch. But Jordan Love doesn't have time to really get them the ball too deep downfield. And both Matt LaFleur and Jordan Love said last night in their press conferences that they can't pinpoint one thing they're doing well on offense right now. And yes, it's only three games into the season, but that's alarming. And I would argue every game's a must-win at this point for a team that pushed all their chips in with the Micah Parsons trade and gave themselves kind of this three-year window, which they're in year two of now, to really compete for a Super Bowl while being okay financially. And the Tucker Kraft thing, I'm glad you brought that up. Tucker Kraft, since I've started covering him, and I've covered every single game that Matt LaFleur has coached, I'm not sure there's been a player who's played for Matt LaFleur here in Green Bay who's more beloved by the fans than Tucker Kraft. He says the right thing all the time. He carries himself unbelievably on and off the field. People love how he conducts himself in interviews, between the white lines. Yesterday was the first time I've seen him misstep. And this is just my opinion. I think it's a completely tone-deaf statement. Now, maybe it was just heat of the moment, the emotion of a loss. Maybe he feels differently today. I'll give him that benefit of the doubt. But to say that the fans shouldn't boo because it doesn't help the Packers win, they spend hundreds of dollars of their hard-earned money to come watch you play. You didn't play well. The Packers played terribly. And keep in mind, Christian Watson and Brandon Cisse, their rookie starting corner, said the exact opposite of what Tucker Kraft said. Christian Watson said, if we don't want them to boo, we got to play better. I was very surprised by what Tucker Kraft said yesterday. And man, he is catching some heat from the fans online today.

0: those guys, Matt?
1: Yeah, so not to shameless plug here, but on my show, the Green Bay Beat this morning, we had a discussion about what that booing was for, and we came to that same exact conclusion. The fans are not booing Tucker Kraft, although he had a couple drops last night. They're not booing Jordan Love. I think where it really comes from is booing the stagnancy that one of the most iconic franchises in sports has come to, right? They've got the number 7 seed and an early playoff exit each of the last 3 years. What do they do? And by the way, I was in favor of this decision. They extend Matt LaFleur and Brian Gutekunst. And this was kind of an offseason. I like to think I have my finger on the pulse of the fan base. There was a lot of apathy within the fan base this offseason just because they think, and rightfully so, why should we expect anything different if the head coach and GM who haven't been able to get us over the hump are back again? And look how this season started. I think that's really where the root of the boos come from. And quite frankly, I can't blame the fans for that right now, because if you were to take Matt LaFleur's approval rating among the fan base, man, it is dismal right now. And I'm not sure Brian Gutekunst is much higher.
0: But again, like as you pointed out, this team was 9-3-1 last year going into that Denver game. And they're still reeling from the loss in that game, of not just on the scoreboard, but of Micah Parsons. So I'm sure management's like, okay, that team's still there. We still have that team. LaFleur hasn't forgotten how to coach. So is it, you know, and I'm with you. I was the same way too, and I still am. I mean, it's just, it is 1-2. I understand though, offensive line problems are very difficult to fix midseason. That's a problem. But so is LaFleur? How long was the extension for? Do we know?
1: No, we don't know the length of the deal publicly. We don't know the figures on the deal. We don't know if they miss the playoffs this year, if there's an out in the contract that Ed Policy can exercise. But I would say this. So we sat down with Ed Policy before he officially took the job as Packers president and CEO last summer. And something Ed told us after he extended LaFleur, and also indicated before, is that he's not going to make emotional decisions. This wasn't some president that just came in from the outside. Ed Policy has been with the Packers since, I believe, 2012. He served on the hiring committee for both Brian Gutekunst and Matt LaFleur. He has been to every single game LaFleur has coached and Gutekunst has been the general manager for. So after they lost to the Bears in the playoffs last year in spectacular fashion, Ed Policy said that he was not making his decision about LaFleur and Goody's future based on one game or even a full season of games. He was making it on 7 years worth of evidence of Matt LaFleur and watching him. So I find it hard to believe that Ed Policy is going to have a guttural reaction to not just this stretch, but I can't sit here and say if they go 5-12 and miss the playoffs that he's going to fire LaFleur then, because from my dealings with Ed, he just doesn't seem like a guy to base these big decisions off of 1 year or a fragmented period of time. Even if he should, he takes a much wider view. This isn't a franchise that does things like off the cuff or emotionally, really. So fans will hate hearing that. And man, they have grown tired of Matt LaFleur and Brian Gutekunst. But like you said, there's plenty of time to turn it around. I just don't see any signs that say they will this year. But I've been wrong before and I could be wrong again. Wow.
0: A fan base upset with a vaunted franchise that's looking for a championship run again after having so many of them with star players and sticking with a coach that fans are kind of sick and tired of, and a general manager, the same thing. Sounds like the baseball team you're rooting for too, Matt. Be honest with you.
1: Number 28 this year. Let's go.
0: We'll see. We'll see. Let's see if 99 or number 27 comes back with a bat first. Let's start with that. I'm with you on that one. Thanks for the time, Matt. Really appreciate it.
1: Thanks, Rich. Always a pleasure.
0: Right back at you. That's Matt Schneidman of The Athletic. Covers the Packers right here on the Rich Eisen Show. Packers and the Cowboys and the Yankees are very similar. Right. You know, well, the Packers, I like Matt LaFleur, man. I just like him a lot. Met Gutekunst that one time in the draft we had him on, right?
2: That's right.
0: Remember, he dapped it up with Matthew Golden as Golden was coming on the set. And then later on that night, boom.
2: There he is.
0: There he is, drafted.
2: He looks good. Matthew Golden looks nice.
3: Yep.
2: That offensive line, not so much.
0: That's

0: What's the problem? Ask the Chargers how it works to fix an offensive line in the middle of the season. Didn't work last year.
1: No, but they're all healthy now. And
0: no, they're not all healthy now. They lost their center in the worst possible time, right on the eve of the season.
1: Yeah.
0: And so, yeah. I don't know the way through, other than the fact that there's at least 14 more games left.
2: There's a lot of games left.
0: There's a lot of games left.
1: A lot of games.
0: A lot. 844-204-RICH, number to dial. 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

0: Let's go to the phone lines here on the program. Catherine in Idaho wants to chime in on something. What's up, Catherine?
1: Oh, my gosh. Where did I start? lifelong Packer fan. Okay. Through the Favre years, the Rodgers years. But I just don't know about love. I don't know if we can teach him the passion that he's going to need to be the quarterback for the Packers. He just does not seem to have that fire. And the last guy that he interviewed was so spot on with everything he had to say about the management and everything. That's exactly how we feel. I'm an owner, and I don't have any faith in LaFleur now at all. It's hard because you love your team so much. And for Tucker Kraft, catch those balls, baby. We won't boo you then. I mean, bottom line, we pay a lot of money. People pay millions of dollars to be there, and we want to see you play.
0: Are you originally from Wisconsin, Catherine?
1: No. I was born in Oregon. I live in Idaho, but we've been Packer fans all the way back. And
0: listen,
1: we've been there some time.
0: This team was 9-3-1. Last year, I kind of forgot about that. They were the 2 seed in the NFC.
1: But you can't keep just running the same old boring plays and expect that you're going to get anywhere with it. And you can't expect to have a quarterback who he is afraid. That's what I think. I think he is afraid, and I think he doesn't have any situational awareness. Number one, he does not have passion. Number two. I mean, I want to see some fire. And I don't think, you know, we can get Parsons back. God bless him. But one person is not going to make this team better.
0: I hear you. I don't know. I don't think love is the issue. And I know that you want to have somebody just like Tom Brady scream LFG and whatever.
1: Anything in between that.
0: I just don't think that that's his MO. And love, I don't think is the issue. I just think right now they can't run the damn thing. And anybody who's got to throw 53 times and get only 9 in support on the ground is going to look that way. Thank you. That's Catherine in Idaho right there, feeling like she needs a hug. Ross in New Jersey, where it's about to rain cats and dogs. What's up, Ross?
2: Rich, what's going on, man? Hope all is well.
0: How are you?
2: You know, I can't forget the Packer collapse. You know, just long story short, I had a 5-legger last year, 10 to win 600, Packers over 9.5. And I legitimately got half-pointed, if you remember the tie week 3, the 40-40. Got legitimately found a way to get half-pointed on a season win total. But, you know, you brought it up before with that insider, man. I think they don't get enough crap for being in that same tier of the Yankees. I'll even throw the Steelers in there. Or like being that, and he used the word apathetic. You know, 8-9 wins, nothing more, nothing less, and kind of drawing it to the weight of the pinstripes because of what they've been in the past and not so much in the present. It just feels like the same song and dance every year that I think best case scenario if you're a Packer fan is they almost bottom out, so it forces the change, and you don't just run it back every year like they've done for the past 10-plus.
0: Listen, you know how I feel about the Yankees. If you listen to this show, I talk about them all the time, Ross. It's basically going to be pitching. For them going into these playoffs right now. That's it. And they spent the money on Cole. They spent the money on Freed. They spent the money on Rodon. And then they found themselves lightning a bottle in Cam Schlittler, who's going to be the American League Cy Young in his first full year as a starter in the NFL. They paid the money to Judge. For whatever reason, Stanton can't stay healthy. And if they all pull it together, they could make the World Series just fine. The Packers are a different story, man. And thanks for the call, Ross. You know, it's an interesting analogy. I kind of made it with the Yankees and Matt Schneidman because he's a Yankee fan. He had the Yankee hat with him. George would have fired Aaron Boone 15 times over, but George also kept churning front office people and kept churning churning the roster. I mean, what do you want the Packers to do? Just like fire everybody right now, even though they have clearly extended them for a considerable amount of time. It's just week 3. It just has not looked good, and the way last year ended on top of it, just didn't work out, man.
3: If you look at a team in a similar boat, right? Buffalo was in a very similar situation as Green Bay has been. Maybe the coach didn't deserve to go after last year. Maybe he should have went earlier, but they made the move and fired Sean McDermott. And now they're the number one team in everyone's power rankings for 2 weeks.
0: True.
3: And, you know, did Matt LaFleur deserve to be fired after last year? I don't know. Maybe not. He got an extension. But sometimes change is good just for the sake of change. Doing the same thing over and over again and getting the same results, that's the definition of insanity. And Packers fans are going insane right now because that's what they're seeing.
0: 844-204-RICH, as I mentioned, the number to dial, phone lines keep lighting. We love that here on Disney Plus or ESPN Radio, however you're taking in this show. It's a Friday. It's time for What's More Likely, presented by Pella Windows and Doors, everybody.
4: What's more likely?
5: Never say never, but never.
0: What's more likely, everybody? Presented by Pella Windows and Doors. What do you have over there, Christopher?
3: I got a lot, so let's rip through it. I want to start with last night because what Bijan Robinson and Drake London did last night was awesome. And more guys, more likely to be the higher number. Blake, I combined them. Bijan and Drake total yards from last night, 407. Or any three players total yards in any game this week.
0: I'll just go any three players and more total yards. I'll do that. Just because you're giving me that. And will you be the one to tally this up on Monday to revisit?
3: Any three players in any game are going to combine for more than 407 yards?
0: Right. And the, you know, I'm just looking at the weather, by the way.
3: I don't know.
0: Could you know, the Giants and the, with Jameis, and we're like, what's he going to look like? It's going to be pouring rain still from whatever's blowing on all the sports on Saturday. Yeah.
3: Oh, baby.
0: Yeah. There's even rain in Western New York for Bills and Chargers. It's a good thing New England's not at home. The same thing with the Jets.
3: I know.
0: Because it's going to be a washout in the Northeast this weekend.
3: Interesting.
0: Even with all that, right? Looking at Pittsburgh, what's the weather in Pittsburgh going to be as well? You know, even with all of that, I'm still going to take 3 over 2.
3: Okay.
0: You know, I'll still do that.
3: Yeah, no rain in Pittsburgh. No rain in Cleveland.
0: Thank you. There. Okay. What else you got, Chris?
3: All right. Speaking of New England, 1-1, more likely 1-1 wannabe AFC contender who most needs a win on Sunday, Patriots or Jaguars?
0: I mean, what are you talking about? Who needs a win? They're both, by the way, on the road in tough spots. Jacksonville's in Cincinnati week 4. And New England goes to Buffalo. Boy, they would just love to have New England at 1-2 and just stick it to them and make you eat Del Tufo's hat. You swear you wouldn't.
3: Yeah, I'm a grown man. I'm done eating stuff.
0: You're done, even though you said that?
3: That's fine. I could say a lot of things.
0: Prior to that, season opening loss.
6: Your word is not your bond.
0: Yeah. Actually, I think it was on that. I think that was on. It wasn't prior. It was after. I think it was 2 weeks ago today.
3: Yeah, you're baiting me.
0: It was 2 weeks ago today. You said you would eat the hat if the Patriots started one.
3: It was after the Seattle.
6: He said it very confident.
7: This one, he doesn't even wear this one.
0: In this segment, I think you said it.
3: Whatever. Make a choice.
0: I'll go Jacksonville because they're at home.
3: Okay, great.
0: You want to win your home games against an opponent that's in your conference.
3: Wasn't that hard.
0: What else, Chris?
3: A couple of really good matchups this week.
0: I'm just not into the who needs it more. When both teams need it, who needs it more? What does that mean?
3: One team's in a division where the two best teams are 0-2.
0: Okay.
3: More likely, Super Bowl 61 matchup. Rams-Broncos, Ravens-Cowboys.
0: Oh, I'll go Rams-Broncos. I almost had that as my matchup, and I'm like, this might be the Bills' year to finally make it. I was toying with Rams-Broncos prior to the season preview show, the Tuesday after Labor Day on NFL Network and this show together. Yeah, man. Rams-Broncos, far more of a Super Bowl matchup possibility right now than Ravens-Cowboys. All due respect, sir.
6: Well, it doesn't feel like you're good.
0: Okay. What else, Chris?
3: Sneaky, fun game in Cleveland, Ohio.
0: Yeah?
3: On Sunday. Guys, is it more likely Deshaun Watson gets cheered by Browns fans in the fourth quarter or Bryce Young comes back down to earth?
0: I'll go Bryce Young comes back down to earth.
3: Deshaun's been complaining about
0: that. Well, you do realize if Bryce Young comes back down to earth, there will be cheers for the Browns in the fourth quarter. right?
3: Will they be for Deshaun or just for the...
0: Well, I think they'll just be so happy to be potentially 2-1 and Todd Monken wins his first home game as a Browns head coach.
6: Yeah, winning changes everything.
0: So I guess for me to say Bryce Young comes back down to earth, you know...
3: I mean, he could still be playing bad if Bryce Young
0: I get it. I get it.
6: I feel like Bryce Young is unlocked.
0: I don't know. I mean, I feel the same way, too. I'm just saying it's going to take a lot for Browns fans to be cheering Deshaun, I think, in the fourth quarter.
3: Okay.
0: What else, Chris?
3: Guys, more likely 0-2 team you'll feel better about on Monday. Texans or Chargers?
0: Oof. Man, oh, man, oh, man. I don't know. I've got this sneaky suspicion the Colts are winning.
3: Really?
0: And the Chargers are showing up, like, showing their metal, their Harbaugh metal. Like, I don't know if they're going to win. I don't know if they're going to win, but it's just like, okay, there it is. There it was. That's what we're talking about offensively. It's clicking. Gives me a little bit better sense of who they can be, although 0-3 is brutal. You know what I'm saying? Dude, the Colts played really well on Monday Night Football.
3: They did, man. Yeah, they scored a lot of points.
0: Really well. So
3: their defense has given up a lot of points.
0: Oh, man. I'll go Texans just because it's such a tough assignment in Western New York. What else?
3: Guys, more likely to be the bigger total. Josh Allen combined touchdowns or Jameis Winston touchdown and interceptions combined?
0: Again, it's supposed to rain almost 2 inches on Sunday in New Jersey.
3: Jeez.
0: So, I don't know. I'll just say the higher total is going to be Josh Allen's total touchdowns because that's just the role that he's on. He must be butter. So, I'll go Josh Allen total touchdowns. Okay. That'll be the higher total.
3: That could be fun.
0: Because I don't know how many touchdowns Jameis is going to, I don't know how many times Jameis is going to throw it. That might be a Scataboo, Najee Harris,
3: it's raining a lot, yeah.
0: Tyrone Tracy, the law firm of what?
6: Tracy Scataboo.
0: I guess let me get this right. Tracy Singletary, Harris and Scataboo.
3: Yeah.
0: You know?
6: And we're in your corner.
0: They're in your corner, right?
3: No, he's got the
0: better call Scat.
3: Better call.
6: They're expensive, but I like
0: them. I think that's going to be the Giants' way through on Sunday.
3: All right.
7: Hey, how's the weather out there?
0: Yeah, no, it's not great.
6: Could be a slip and fall at work.
0: What else?
3: Could be ugly in Miami, but a couple of good backs in this game. Dynamic running back with more total yards and touchdowns, Kenneth Walker or Devin H.
0: I'll go Kenneth Walker. That's what I shall do. That's what I shall do.
3: It's giving you no
0: they point. Are giving it to him, man. That question of like, okay, great hire, interesting choice, but are they really going to use him?
3: Yep.
0: Oh, yeah.
3: Yeah.
0: They sure as heck are.
6: I'm so mad at Jeff Hafley. So mad.
0: Why? Because he's not giving it to him 30 times?
3: That was
0: hyperbole when he came on this show.
6: Well, you can't do hyperbole when fantasy football is at stake. True. He promised me 40 carries a game. He promised me he'd be getting carried off the field. So I spent all my free agent or all my fantasy money on him, Rich, and I've not gotten a good ROI. So I'm angry right now.
0: Okay.
3: I get it.
6: All right, so.
0: Got it.
6: Next time he zooms in, me and him need to have a chat.
0: Okay. I'll reserve some time.
6: Thank you.
0: For you.
3: Could be a good one in Detroit. Jets are sneaky tough. But is it more likely the Lions score 31 points or give up 31 points on Sunday?
0: Oh, score 31 points.
6: It's 32-31.
0: Score 31. What? Don't forget the last time one of his former assistants came in this building, he dropped 50 on him.
3: No faith.
0: Okay. He had nothing but flowers to throw at Aaron Glenn, called him one of his best friends. Said it was a great day for him and also a terrible day for him when Aaron left because a piece of him left. So, that said though, they got to win this game coming off of their last game against the AFC East. That didn't work out. So, you know, listen, Breece Hall and Garrett Wilson and Geno Smith have been flowing, you know.
3: Playing pretty good.
0: Flowing. They've been flowing.
3: Yeah.
0: I get it. I'll just say the roar shall be restored on Sunday.
3: Okay.
6: Are you sad you gave up your Jets fandom?
0: I didn't give up my Jets fandom. I don't know what you're talking about.
3: Passionate Jets
0: fandom. I don't know what you're talking about.
3: Passionate Jets
0: fandom. I have my eye on them.
6: That's the same thing. supposed to have your heart in there, not just your eye.
0: I have my eye on him.
6: He liked me.
0: Dude, after having your heart ripped out and shown to you pumping for half a century, this whole conversation is like, sometimes change is good. Sometimes you got to change it up. Sometimes just run it back, same old thing.
6: Who says that?
0: Okay. Man, I did. What else?
3: More. Oh, yeah.
6: Sign the contract.
3: Yeah, here we go.
0: What is that?
3: This is your transfer fandom.
0: From Jets to Rams?
6: Look, yeah. I did it, man. Yeah. I had to step up and be the first one.
3: It's just
6: keep me busy.
3: It's just waiting for you.
6: You know what I'm saying, Chris? I had to be the first one and put pen to paper.
0: I know.
7: You got options.
0: The man with 19 pennants behind him. You know,
6: look, man,
0: including a new one because a coach gave him free shoes.
6: It's not even the shoes.
0: And he also roots for Florida State.
6: We had a connection. All right.
0: I mean, Mr. Free Shoes University over there.
3: More likely running back to match Bijan's numbers this week. 213 total yards, 2 touchdowns. Derrick Henry or Christian McCaffrey?
6: Oh, well, I can give you that one easy.
0: Oh, I'll go Derrick Henry on that one.
6: It's my greatest nightmare.
0: Yeah, I'll do that. I mean, they're not... And wisely so, you know, bell cowing Christian McCaffrey in September. They're just not doing that.
6: It makes complete sense to not do that. Week or something like that?
0: Derrick Henry is getting the ball in Rio, and it is going to be De Janeiro for him, potentially.
6: Man.
0: I thought I would choose James Cook. Again, it might be raining, and I understand they throw it around a lot, but... I'd say James Cook is potentially on that clock, too. Right. What else, Chris?
8: You think we need one more?
0: Oh, sure.
8: All right, we'll get one more.
0: Isn't that great?
3: Yes, it's National One-Hit Wonder Day.
0: Oh, is it really?
3: You know that? One-Hit Wonder Day.
0: That thing you do?
3: The Onidas. Yes. The Onidas.
6: Timmy Smith.
3: More likely to be the bigger Super Bowl One-Hit Wonder. Timmy Smith, Larry Brown, David Tyree.
0: What does this mean? What do you mean?
3: Who do you think is the bigger Super Bowl One-Hit Wonder?
0: Oh, I'm just looking back, or
6: out of these three?
3: Yeah, out of these three.
0: You said gonna be. I'm like, wait a minute. I thought you're.
3: Oh no, no. Who?
0: I thought you were gonna like go Sam Darnold because he's never getting back. I thought you were gonna go there.
3: Oh, do you want? I can. Do you want?
0: See
3: me to?
0: That's normally your default.
3: Oh, I can.
0: I thought that's where you were going.
3: No, I wasn't. I meant.
0: What does this mean?
6: Who do I care?
0: Why do I care to even? What does this?
3: Thanks
0: mean?
3: For playing around with the bit. Really appreciate it.
6: Okay. This is history. We like history. This is Super Bowl history.
3: Who was the biggest one-hit wonder?
6: It's got to be Timmy Smith.
0: Well, I mean, there's only one guy because he pinned the ball against the side of his helmet. I mean, we've seen guys intercept passes. We've seen guys run footballs. We've never seen somebody pin a football against the helmet to make you miserable. So
3: these
0: I'll do that.
3: Specific people never did anything again in the NFL
0: I know that,
3: career,
0: but one
3: so
0: thing
3: which
0: was,
3: one was the
0: one
3: biggest
0: thing
3: one?
0: Is more
3: Maybe
0: of a unicorn than
3: this.
0: Again, we will see guys that we've never seen play that much.
3: Set the rushing record?
0: Maybe we'll see that. Because we've seen people run a lot. We've seen people intercept footballs. Have you ever seen somebody pin a football atop his helmet in a crucial moment in the history of the Super Bowl? I will proffer to say no.
3: I've seen people not knock the ball loose.
0: Okay. Plus, it pisses you off to give you this answer, so I'll give it to you.
3: No, it pisses me off when you know exactly what I'm doing, but you don't play along with the bit.
0: I'm a bit extender and a bit man. Okay,
3: just sign these things. We got Chargers.
6: Don't be afraid.
3: We got Rams. Just come home.
0: Stop it.
7: This was too low, not me.
0: What's More Likely is brought to you by Pella Windows and Doors. 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I mean, Tulo, the mush that went to the game and watched his team fall apart on Monday night. That Tulo.
7: Yeah.
0: That guy?
7: Belly, print this out for me. Oh, boy.
3: Wow.
0: You know? Papa Tools goes to the game and watches team completely fall apart.
3: Is Odell jersey? Can we get Odell on the field?
0: That would be great.
3: How does he not play in a game like that?
0: That would be
6: great. Come on, right?
0: All right, when we come back, the aforementioned update on Jaden Daniels. And look out, people. Apparently, there's a new sheriff in town in the National Football League deciding what is appropriate for a celebration.
3: Jeez.
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0: 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Just had a nice chat with Malcolm McDowell sitting in our green room. Nice. This is going to be awesome. I got a great celebrity true or false for a legendary actor that's sitting. He's sitting in our green room, and that's coming up in hour number three of the show. Okay, so Jaden Daniels apparently does not need surgery and will not go on injured reserve. So says Adam Peters, the GM of the Commanders.
1: Yeah, I mean, I think, you know, we're still, he just got back late last night, and the guys are meeting with him this morning, and we met with doctors, like we said, all over the country, and he was very thorough, and we really got a lot of good opinions. So now it's just a matter of, you know, sitting down and thinking about what the best course of action is. But as of right now, surgery is not on the table, and we haven't discussed IR. So it's just a matter of how we're going to get him back on the field. And you know, that's still, you know, to be determined.
0: Courtesy of 106.7, The Fan.
2: All right.
0: Dan Quinn had this to say at his press conference moments ago.
3: Jaden won't be placed on IR and is week to week, and that is great news. Like most things, when you want to wait it out, you go through the what ifs in your head, and sometimes those are worse than the actual news. But you just wait to get all the information you can, and then spoke to him, you know, on the phone, and again, we had a chance to visit this morning. So I thought, like, it was just, you know, what a great bit of news for him and for us.
0: That is great news. So if he's not going to be missing four games, because that's why, like, if you're not going to IR him, that means you think he can come back within a month.
4: Exactly.
0: Right?
4: Yep.
0: So let's take a look at the Commanders' schedule. Home for Seattle. Good Lord. Then he won't be making the trip to London. That's the first of three straight weeks of London games on NFL Network. So it will be Mariota versus Daniel Jones in Tottenham Hotspur Stadium. And then maybe, what, does he come back against the Giants or at San Francisco on a Monday night? Because you think he's going to come back in the next four. Then there's a bye. Like, so you're going to rush him? Or it's not rushing. He's going to be fine. He doesn't need surgery. Of course, there's also that thorny issue of why does his non-throwing arm collapse like an accordion under his body weight, which isn't as significant as other quarterbacks. I mean, that was just a freak injury, man.
2: Listed at 210.
0: So, but no surgery. That's great. That's it. That is great news. Because when that happened, Brady dropped an S-bomb for a reason.
4: Over. Yeah.
2: I would guess week 8 after the bye.
0: Right.
2: Seems most logical.
0: Okay. So, 0-2, though, with the defending Super Bowl champions coming to town. And did we hear, by the way, did Jackson Smith and Jigba basically say Sam Darnold's going to go?
2: I think he kind of broke that news, but didn't
0: right
2: mean to. Or
0: Darnold's looking good, saying he's feeling good. And what the Seattle Seahawks do is they come to your house on the East Coast and win football games. That's what they do. And that's what they've done with Mike McDonald as their head coach. That is for sure.
2: For sure.
0: Let's go to Eric in San Antonio, Texas. What's up, Eric?
4: Eric.
5: Hey, Rich. How are you doing?
0: What's going on, bud?
5: Not too much. So I want to preference this as, you know, I am a longtime Bills fan, but today I present to you as the salvation and the answer for the Green Bay Packers.
0: Okay. I'll bite on that. What's up?
5: I, you know, first and foremost, I'm a fan of professional football in the NFL. And watching last night's game, you know, a lot of teams are dealing with injuries and loss that are affecting them. And it's just the nature of the business. You kind of have to find ways to work through that. And, you know, for the Packers, they have a number of key, you know, players on the offensive line that are out.
0: No doubt, Eric. I've got about a minute to go before we're at the end of the hour, and Packers fans are wanting to know how you have their solve. What's the solve?
5: So here's the thing. Watching the game last night, it was very obvious that whenever the Packers went to a no-huddle offense, an upbeat offense, all of a sudden, Love looked like the quarterback we've come to know and love. And they would move the ball with relative ease and then suddenly abandon that tempo, huddle up, and then stall out. And so I feel that, and I know this may be an overreaction Friday, but I feel that the answer is to embrace that old K-Gun style mentality of the Bills of the 80s and go to that no-huddle offense, because they were moving it. And they were, like I said, they were doing it with relative ease whenever they went to that, and then they would abandon it. I actually think it was the coaching more than any other aspect of the game last night that ruined their chances.
0: Thank you for the call, Eric in San Antonio. Perfect to stick the landing just seconds before we're heading to break. Hour number three with Malcolm McDowell. You're more of your phone calls and this insane new fine schedule the NFL has for celebrations.
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19: 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Coming up, actor Malcolm McDowell. 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And now, it's Rich Eisen.
0: Hour number three of the Rich Eisen Show is on the air. 844-204-RICH, number to dial. We take your phone calls in a matter of moments. Malcolm McDowell, for crying out loud, is in our green room. We've got an outstanding celebrity, true or false, that I'll be straight up, is very clockwork orange heavy. That is just, so we're going to go down a nice Kubrick wormhole. By the way, not a bad fantasy name, right?
2: That's not bad.
0: Okay. 844-204-RICH, number to dial. First 2 hours already had some great chats. Jackson Smith and Jigba of the Seattle Seahawks. Matt Schneidman of the Athletic talking about the Packers getting smoked on Thursday Night Football by Bijan Robinson, Drake London, Michael Penix, and the Atlanta Falcons. I mean, that thing was a wrap just after halftime. And your phone calls have been in support of talking about that and getting ready for the weekend. What's more likely, an hour or two? First 2 hours, if you missed it, you can catch all 3 hours on our Disney Plus page when we're done. Our YouTube channel is also a great way to stay attuned to what we're talking about here. There's also our audio podcast, Overreaction Monday, and No Contest Wrestling are also other shows that you can get that way and on our YouTube channel, youtube.com/Rich Eisen Show. Fair warning to NFL players. It's not as if they need the warning to have their heads on a swivel as a National Football League player. Because you never know where the tackle's going to come from. You never know when you're going to be taken down.
2: Yep.
0: Head on a swivel. But I'm not referring to what's going down on the field in terms of their physical safety. I'm talking about what's going on with their wallets. Fair warning, NFL players, there's apparently somebody new in that office. I don't know if it's literally someone new or there's a new directive or something. But there's somebody with a keen eye of what they think is appropriate celebrations. And they're fining players. We're back again with the no fun police that I thought we were done with, to be quite honest. I mean, Kyle Juszczyk getting fined for chugging in celebration of scoring for a 10th consecutive season for the San Francisco 49ers. 10 straight seasons, him just like Kittle in this game. 10 straight seasons catching a touchdown for the San Francisco 49ers. Very few have done it. Only four before Kittle and Juszczyk joined that group. And he's swigging in celebration because his nickname, being Kyle Juszczyk, is Juice.
1: What is Juice?
2: What is Juice?
0: Okay. Well,
1: I mean, that purple.
0: Maybe some people refer to their alcohol as Juice. That person might be the one that fines players for inappropriate celebrations. Because they popped him. How much did they pop him? 14 grand?
1: 14K, yeah.
0: Yeah, change.
1: Yeah.
2: Insane.
3: Weird number.
0: And do we not know he does this when he scores touchdowns? Because his nickname is the Juice, and or he's Juice. Kyle Juszczyk. Well, now according to George Kittle, his nickname is now Beer. Because I guess somebody in the league office thought somebody could misconstrue that as him drink shotgunning a beer.
1: Who? The drunk fans in the stadium?
0: I don't know.
1: Like, what are we doing?
0: Juice, by the way, is his nickname. Juice is what he celebrates. He's drinking juice.
1: Juice.
0: Okay.
1: Juice.
0: Had this to say about the fine.
21: I don't know how else to say it. I wasn't drinking beer in my celebration. I think you guys all know my nickname is Juice. I have juice on my pads. The stadium yells juice when I catch the ball. When I celebrate by drinking juice, and it's been that way for years. So I was surprised as anybody when I got a fine this week. That's the other side of it, is I don't even drink beer. I maybe drink like five times a year in the off season, and it's usually with George because he peer pressured me.
1: That's usually
2: pretty good argument.
1: It's a good argument.
0: So Kyle, I think what he should do from now on is if he scores a touchdown, because juices sometimes are served in a box, maybe you should take like the prop. Like, well, both straws are wrapped in this cellophane that's tough to, you know, what you pop it right and you pop like, oh, but that could be construed as a very different hand gesture and he could get double the fine.
1: He better not pay this fine.
0: Apparently, because he also got fined for helmet use in week one, he's having both of those fines in what he calls a double header hearing on Tuesday.
1: Oh, excellent.
0: A double dip.
1: Absurd.
0: By the way, Jake Ferguson
1: did get fined
0: for his celebration where everyone was shotgunning a beer.
1: Well, shotgun.
0: Yeah. So this is beers, right?
1: Well, that's air. That one. They're not actually drinking. Yeah.
0: Well, I mean, they're acting as if they're shotgunning beers.
1: Could be a Coca-Cola, root beer, Sprite.
0: Ja'Marr Chase fined for the people's elbow, TJ.
1: What? You didn't see this?
0: You didn't see this?
1: No. Oh, man. And T. Higgins, they both got fined. He was pulling off the arm pad, the elbow pad.
2: Yeah, that is not what this means, I don't think.
0: He said it's the people's elbow he was doing.
1: Yeah. Well, you know how The Rock pulls the elbow pad.
2: Oh, I know. Yeah. That's not what I thought he was doing.
1: He said it.
0: Oh, we got Ja'Marr on it?
1: Okay. He said it, yeah.
0: Ja'Marr, hit it.
23: Superstars have to get in with the NFLPA and fight for our money, because if he's getting fined for doing a drinking gesture, a juice gesture, then I mean, I'm getting fined for an elbow and doing a first down thing. I mean, I can't really do much about it. I mean, we can complain. I don't even think we can tweet about it, because we get fined for tweeting about it. So like, it's really like, players got to keep their mouth shut and deal with it. But we got to have a superstar on the NFLPA to do something about it, to help us along the way.
0: So this is, did they think they were doing it again? Like, because again, growing up in Staten Island, if you take your other arm and go here and go that way.
3: Yeah, that's a different step.
1: That's different.
0: Okay, that's what, is that what this person?
1: He's holding the bottle.
0: All I'm thinking is, saying in response, if I'm Juszczyk, right? And I know Kyle, I did text Kyle today asking him, why is he destroying the youth of
1: Flex? That's right.
0: Flex.
1: Ruining.
0: You know?
1: Ruining everybody.
0: And he wrote back, yeah, I'm such a monster. And I said, listen, that appeal didn't work for Hannibal Lecter, so you better come up with a different one. And so my response would be, what's going through your mind that you think that what I'm doing is offensive to potentially some? Like, what are you, like,
1: who's
0: what
1: offended?
0: Like, what prism are you watching the celebrations through?
1: Exactly.
0: Like, what is your job here?
1: Who could possibly be offended at these?
0: The league should get out of the policing business unless it is totally like
3: over
0: Key and Peele multiple pumps. Like that one I can get.
3: I mean,
0: all right.
1: You only get two.
0: I get it.
1: Three is a penalty.
0: Like, I get, you know what I mean? Like, there's a reason why that was a skit. You don't want to be a skit. Like, who's in charge? Like the dad from Footloose?
1: Yeah, right.
0: Is that what's happening now?
1: Let's go.
0: The church lady? Is the church lady in charge of looking at who's appropriate or not? Like, what are we doing?
4: What game were you watching?
0: Yeah. There it is.
1: Exactly.
0: That's the lead. Again, I'm not an NFL Network employee anymore. Normally, I do get these videos from the league office about what's good and what's not. Is this, are they sending this out?
1: Is this point of emphasis? Like, why?
0: I don't know what it is. I don't get it. And clearly they don't, like, Kyle Juice Juszczyk.
1: 10 years he's been
0: doing. Kyle, again, don't do that anymore. Do the juice box thing.
1: Just try to, Capri Sun couldn't quite.
0: You know what I mean? That's tough though.
1: Yeah.
0: Cause now it looks like you're making a different motion. You see how, again, this is, it's just theater of the absurd. Absurd. Let's go to Brett in Sioux City, Iowa. What's up, Brett?
1: City.
0: Oh, yeah.
5: Hey, Rich. Long time, first time. Appreciate you taking me on the air.
0: You got it.
5: There's been a lot of people talking about the Packers today, and I want to offer a little bit of a different perspective on it, okay?
0: Mm-hmm.
5: I think the Packers are doing perfectly. I don't want them to change anything. Now, for context, I am a Chicago Bears fan.
0: Oh, okay.
5: So that may change things. I think they should have extended Matt LaFleur longer and Brian Gutekunst longer.
0: Look at you. Look at you. Look at you with your
1: one
0: division title, right? Look at you with Ben Johnson.

0: Cubs clinch on a day that PCA goes 40-40, and then the Packers look like that at night. Is that a good day in your sports life, too?
1: It could get much better.
0: I mean, the President's Cup's in Chicago. Bill Murray is drinking from the President's Cup, right?
2: Yep.
1: Oh, my goodness.
0: President's Cup's in Chicago. The Bears are feeling it. Although, you know, they're the fact is they're not feeling, you know, Caleb being on IR.
3: Could be worse.
0: Okay.
1: Oh, my God.
0: Brett in Sioux City, Iowa is talking smack.
1: I when I saw that one of them go down.
0: Look at you, man.
1: And now he's only out, you know, week to week.
0: Oh, yeah.
1: Man. Anyways.
0: Okay.
1: They need to keep
0: Brett in Sioux City, Iowa.
1: They need to keep going on the way they're going.
0: And the White Sox clinch.
1: What I've had throughout my entire life.
0: The White Sox clinch. Thanks for the call, Brett. The White Sox clinch. And then the Packers just step on their, you know, they
3: cheese curd.
0: Yeah, huh?
3: Cheese
0: they step on their Ben Johnson.
3: On their cheese curd.
0: You know what I mean?
3: Yeah.
0: Oh, the memes last night. They caught one fan of the Packers. This lady, she was checking her neck pulse.
3: Oh,
0: see
3: man.
0: That one?
3: It was the
0: She's a meme
3: were,
0: today.
3: Yeah, yeah,
0: She's
3: uh-huh.
0: breathing. Ooh.
3: Yep.
0: Ooh.
3: Yep.
0: Oh, man.
3: Yep.
0: Hey, sorry to that fan. I'm calling her out because, listen. Nobody's memed more than a Michigan Wolverine football fan sitting in Michigan Stadium watching the teams go down the tubes.
3: That's sad, Cobra.
0: Oh man! and did you see the celebration Murakawa of the White Sox?
3: Oh,
0: you
3: yes.
0: see this one?
3: Yeah.
0: Have you seen this one, TJ?
3: Yes.
0: It was
3: this
0: amazing.
3: Guy's incredible.
0: Hit it.
4: Fune, your first clubhouse celebration rated on a scale of 1 to 10. How's it going so far?
5: 初めてのクラブハウスのセレブレーション1から10にするタイムの気持ちいかがですか? 100! No 10! 100! Yeah!
4: How many champagne bottles have you opened so far?
5: 3杯もと何本開けましたか? 100!
4: Just what does it mean just to be able to celebrate with this team?
5: こうやってみんなチームメイトと一緒にお祝いできる気持ちはいかがですか?
0: I'm Japanese!
6: I watched that like 10 times last night.
7: Wait, you only watched it 10 times?
3: It gets funnier every time you see it.
0: Oh, we have a drop? We got it?
5: 100!
0: So when we're telling the truth, we're keeping it.
5: 100!
0: How many yards did Bijan have by halftime?
5: 100!
3: Oh, my gosh.
7: He's the drop king now.
3: Shout out the interpreter.
0: Even the Pope getting in on it. On the Pope plane.
3: The Pope plane.
0: Pope Leo, who is... You know, was at the White Sox, World Series, right?
3: That's
0: years
3: right.
0: ago.
3: Yeah, 05.
0: He was asked about the White Sox making the playoffs.
8: Things happened in Chicago.
9: Holy Father, I'm sure you're pretty aware that last night the Chicago White Sox made the playoffs. 2 years ago, they were just had the worst record in baseball's history.
8: 2 years in a row.
9: Sometimes call it a miracle. Do you have anything to do with that?
8: No comment.
0: No comment. Hey, listen, everybody back off the Pope. Because we may be calling upon him when the lockout hits. We may need his help then.
3: Uh-huh.
0: With all due respect to the White
3: yeah,
0: Sox.
3: Yeah.
0: Okay.
3: It's true.
0: We might need his intervention at that point in time. I just like to keep it, you know.
5: 100!
6: You always have to keep it.
0: That's good. Kudos to the reporter as well.
3: Yeah.
0: Susie,
7: interpreter.
0: Has been, what, on her run with the Lakers and the Angels.
3: Oh, part of the
0: celebrations,
3: yeah.
0: Yeah, I think Erstad emptied an entire bottle of Veuve Clicquot.
3: Yeah.
0: Whoosh,
3: yeah.
0: Like her first time there, I think she wore like a white suit in there. Bad news. Next time it happened, she was fully prepared. Because you know how much it costs to clean that suit?
5: 100!
3: On a scale of 1 to 10.
5: 100! 100!
3: Just gets funnier and funnier.
0: Oh my God.
3: Japanese. I'm Japanese. All right.
0: How many games did the White Sox lose the last 2 years?
5: 100.
0: Yeah, now look at them.
3: Man, oh, man.
0: Oh, gosh. Okay. 844-204-RICH. We'll take your phone calls on the back end of the interview. We're about to endeavor with Malcolm McDowell when we come back here on the Rich Eisen Show. Did you know every... 36 minutes, which means, my gosh, every 36 minutes, a child in the United States

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0: they're worthless. Mm-hmm. And he goes, no, no, wait a minute. And of course, the whole thing starts, and this relationship, you know, which they both learn something from.
1: And that's called Last Train to Fortune. Our radio audience has just returned. That's the voice of Malcolm McDowell, who is here in person in support of this Western Last Train to Fortune, available now in select theaters, available on digital November the 6th. How many Westerns have you been in your career?
0: Oh, so many. This is the only one. And this is the reason I really wanted to do it, because I'd never done a Western.
1: I was about to ask.
0: As a child, yeah. I love Westerns. And, of course, we all saw the Saturday morning pictures, mm-hmm. you know, Hopalong Cassidy and Roy Rogers and all that. So to do a Western, I think every actor really wants to do one. But, you know, when I started, it was Revolutions and, you know, big revolution in a boy's school or Clockwork Orange kind of thing, right. Bangs. And so the Western sort of took a back seat for a while. They became unfashionable until I think Clint did Unforgiven, which was absolutely
1: an incredible movie.
0: One of the great movies ever made.
1: I agree. Think
0: certainly one of the great Westerns, and incredible performances and a beautiful film. And I think then, you know, this hopefully starting to come back, because they are moral tales. It's not just about the West.
1: Right.
0: It's about very things that are going on right now. So it's, you know, they're really, and they're wonderful to do. I mean, but really, to do the first one when you're 80, you know, crawling around in the dirt and being thrown, and I was cold cocked and, you know, on a horse. Well, I don't ride a horse.
1: Right.
0: James rode the horse, but I sat on it backwards. That's enough.
1: There you go.
0: Really weird to see nothing except
1: yes.
0: a tail.
1: Sure.
0: Especially if they're a bit windy.
1: Well, you don't want that. Again, Last Train to Fortune is the name of the film, available in select theaters right now. So how did you meet Stanley Kubrick for the first time? How did you meet him?
0: He called and asked to meet me.
1: That's it?
0: Yeah.
1: Simple?
0: Yeah.
1: Okay.
0: Now, I subsequently learned from his widow, Christiana, after Stanley had passed away, she told me, she goes, do you know how you were cast? And I went, well, no, actually, I don't. She said, well, Stanley wanted to see your first film really badly. He'd heard all about it, and he had Paramount send over the cans and to watch it. He had a projectionist, you know. He was watching it. Apparently, I made my first entrance. He watched the scene, hit the intercom button, and said, relace that. Go from the beginning, go back. He did it four times. And then he looked at Christiana and said, we found our Alex.
1: And which film was he watching? He was watching...
0: If. A great film. I mean, it won the Palme d'Or at Cannes. It's one of the top-rated English films of all time. I'll say it, a masterpiece.
1: And that was your first film?
0: That was my first. And as Lindsay Anderson said, he directed it, well, Malcolm, it's all downhill from here on.
1: Yeah, right. Well, Stanley Kubrick pauses and says, we found our main droogie here.
0: Yeah.
1: And then obviously that's a massive moment for you.
0: Oh, yeah.
1: On that.
0: Well, the weird thing is that the biggest change in my life came after the first film.
1: Mm-hmm.
0: Because, you know, doing theater and scraping by and desperate to pay one's bills mm-hmm. in a tiny apartment, you know, in London.
1: Right.
0: And then suddenly, boom, everyone knows you, you know, everyone knows you. And you're being offered like $100,000 to do a movie. And you're like, what? Oh, God. I mean, this is great, you know, incredible.
1: And you're from Liverpool?
0: I'm from Liverpool.
1: That's where you're from. Okay.
0: From
1: now, did your fame, and again, I want to dive in a little bit more into this film in a second.
0: Mm.
1: I'm just going to take this shot. Normally, I like to ask questions I know the answer to, but I'll just say it. Your fame being from Liverpool, did you ever cross paths with the Beatles?
0: Oh, yes.
1: How so?
0: Mm. Well, I had a girlfriend who took me to the Cavern
1: mm-hmm.
0: and watched her favorite group, the Silver Beatles.
1: Mm-hmm.
0: And they were great. They were the Silver Beatles. So I went back every Friday night with her.
1: Mm-hmm.
0: And, you know, they were all in the leathers with the DA haircuts.
1: Mm-hmm.
0: and all the grease, the Brill cream, the whole deal. And then one of the last times I went, they were all in suits and washed their hair, and they looked like a whole different. And they'd whited out the silver mm-hmm. on the drum.
1: And it just said
0: Beatles
1: on it.
0: Yeah.
1: So I guess what, George Martin had got a hold of him and said, this is the way we're going to...
0: Not George Martin, no, Brian Epstein.
1: Brian Epstein, pardon me. That's right. Brian Epstein got a hold of him.
0: So he had a record store around the corner, and people kept going in there and saying, have you got this by the Beatles? You know, and the Beatles said they'd done their 10,000 hours, you know, in Hamburg.
1: Right.
0: They really... and when I saw them, of course... I can't say I would go, yeah, they're going to be world, you know.
1: Yes.
0: But I did think, wow, these guys are good. Mm-hmm. You know, they really, you have to dance to this.
1: Mm-hmm.
0: And they were doing and rock, you know. I mean, let's face it. They had two of the greatest pop singers of all time.
1: Correct.
0: As their front men. Also three probably of the greatest songwriters.
1: With George.
0: Absolutely, George. Right. He's still... wrote, George is still the title holder of the most played Beatles song. Here Comes the Sun.
1: Here Comes the Sun.
0: Yeah, okay. Yeah.
1: Right.
0: But there's this little city mm-hmm. that was kind of shoved aside from the main.
1: Mm-hmm.
0: You know, people from Liverpool are kind of different. They got a great sense of humor. It's like, I think maybe like being from Boston or Pittsburgh or something. It's very blue collar. It's divided by the red side and the blue side, Everton, Liverpool, whichever.
1: Yes.
0: I was always red. My father took me to the Anfield to see it. But weirdly, now we're owned by...
1: the Red Sox owners.
0: Yeah.
1: Yeah.
0: Exactly.
1: Yeah, you are. And yeah, LeBron James, and you even mentioned now Bezos is now getting a piece.
0: Yeah. He's,
1: so that's your side, Liverpool?
0: Yeah.
1: That's your son.
0: Oh, God, yeah, yeah.
1: Okay.
0: I mean, they've always been, since I was a boy, and, you know, now my boys are all Liverpool, and we don't like Manchester United. We call them manure. Are you supporting them?
1: Instead of Man U. Well, you heard the news, right, that they're apparently...
0: firing their manager?
1: Oh, and were they popped for cheating?
2: Man City.
1: Man City got popped for cheating.
0: Is that official?
1: Apparently it is. Yeah, it is.
0: Oh, well, we'll be looking forward then to getting a few more championships, because if they're cheating, we came second to them three times.
1: Mm-hmm.
0: And won with a 1 point. So we'll just take those championships.
1: Yeah, you'll take those banners right now, sure. Malcolm McDowell here on the Rich Eisen Show. All right, so some questions about your career. We have a segment called Celebrity True or False.
0: Oh,
1: see if
0: great.
1: These things, if we've read about your career, if they are true or not. Malcolm McDowell, Celebrity True or False. Hit it, please.
3: Celebrity True or False.
4: You can't handle the truth.
1: See, that's our production.
0: I love that.
1: Do you ever work with Jack?
0: No.
1: Never?
0: I met him a few times.
1: You got any good stories about that?
0: Well, you know, he... is the one who gave Mary Steenburgen, my ex-wife.
1: Who's in this film as well.
0: She's in the film, yes, absolutely. Yeah. He's the one who cast her in her first movie. So she was very close to Jack and just talked to him, you know, about him in the most incredible way, which he is. He's a great guy, you know. And we'd have dinner occasionally, namely at Toby Rafferson.
1: Okay.
0: At her house, she used to have dinners in the old days. We used to go, and Jack was always there. And Harrison, I remember Harrison going, I don't know whether I want to do this, you know, another one of these Star Wars things. And he goes, I don't even know the director. I don't like him. And I went, well, who is it? He went, it's this guy, Irving Kirsch. And I went, Kirsch, do it. He's a great guy. I love that guy. And it was true. I had never worked with him, but I knew him. I knew him in London.
1: So Harrison Ford was wondering, does he want to keep being Han Solo? And you're like, do it.
0: Yeah, I just on the strength of the director.
1: Yeah.
0: I mean, that's his kind of indecision was because he didn't know the director.
1: Mm-hmm.
0: So, and I just went in and said, hey, He's a great guy.
1: I love stories like that. You know. All right. First up, true or false, Malcolm McDowell, true or false, you actually had your eyes clamped open during the re-education scene of A Clockwork Orange for real and suffered a scratched cornea in the process.
0: True.
1: So that's, they really did that to your eyes?
0: Those are called lidlocks.
1: Yes, sir.
0: They're used in delicate eye operations, but normally the patient is lying flat on their back.
1: Yes.
0: Not propped up watching videos and in a straitjacket to boot. So what they did was anesthetize the eye. The guy who's, you can see his hand, he was a real doctor from Moorfields Eye Hospital. And he assured me everything would be fine. But of course, what happened was when he put the lid locks in, because I was sitting up, they would run down my cornea without me knowing. I couldn't feel it.
1: Yes.
0: And they would fall out, and then we'd have to put them back in, and it was, you know, a real pain in the ass.
1: Were you legitimately terrified going through this? Legitimately? Like, that didn't get too much for you to act terrified?
0: I wasn't thrilled by it.
1: Yes.
0: And when he showed me the picture of a patient, and I went, yeah, great. You know, not thinking he was meaning me to do it.
1: Yes.
0: And I went, oh, I'm not doing that. Stanley, I'm looking at it, I went, these things are in the eye. They're not even. And he goes, yeah, I've got a doctor coming this afternoon to reassure you.
1: Mm-hmm.
0: And so that's the way he did it. And the doctor said, no, you won't have a problem. We use these all the time in eye operations. It's the real doctor in the shot.
1: Mm-hmm.
0: And he had to keep my eye moist with artificial tears, because if you leave it 14, 15 seconds,
1: it could
0: dry up and you'll lose your sight.
1: Do you still maybe in real life get sick to your stomach hearing Beethoven being played?
0: Love Beethoven.
1: Okay, so you're good. Very good.
0: Only in the film.
1: I have to ask the backup question, the follow-up question. Here's another one. True or false? After learning of your deep fear of reptiles, Stanley Kubrick used an actual snake in A Clockwork Orange to generate true fear from you.
0: No.
1: That's false.
0: It's sort of semi-true, but not really. The real story is that I had a pet snake.
1: Mm-hmm.
0: And I went, oh, I'm not that keen on snakes, Stanley. He goes, well, neither am I. Jeez, you know. But it was a python. It wasn't a poisonous snake.
1: Okay.
0: And they put it in a drawer under my bed.
1: Mm-hmm.
0: And he goes, when you take your boots off, get off the bed, open the drawer, take the snake out and kind of pet it or whatever. I went, okay. So I did this. I took my boots off, opened the drawer, no snake. And I went, the snake's gone. Well, the whole crew just bolted out the door. And I went, wow, thanks, guys. And the snake had wound up in the springs of the bed.
1: Oh, my God. Now, that's terrifying.
0: Yeah, that's a bit of a nightmare if you don't know it.
1: Okay. Wow. All right. True or false, singing in the rain as you are beating everybody up in this film. Totally improvised by you. You improvised that. That was your idea.
0: Yes. Well, I improvised it from the great Gene Kelly.
1: Well, but he wasn't beating people to a complete pulp.
0: No, but he was very happy. He was in a euphoric state. He was swinging around that lamppost and splashing in the gutter and had a smile on his face. And so my character was euphoric. And without even thinking, I started straight into Singing in the Rain. As an homage to him, of course.
1: And Kubrick loved it?
0: Kubrick absolutely loved it because we were stuck. He hadn't turned the camera in 4 days. We had nothing.
1: What do you mean?
0: We'd sat there for 4 days because, you know, in the book, they break in. The film got... had a certain style. It was a heightened style, which the book did not have. When you're filming it, you've got to find something that you can use to sort of propel what the book is sort of saying. And so we couldn't just be realistic or naturalistic, come in, throw bottles through the window, and beat the guy, and it just didn't work. It wasn't clever enough. It was just boring. It was just not going to work. And we all knew it. And I kept saying, well, this is not Stanley. We just shot the end of the movie. Mm-hmm. And the end of the movie was great. We got it. It just was brilliant, you know, all this going on and the transformation and everything else. I was cured, all right. And so he actually passed me. I was sitting on the stairs. He passed me and he just out of the corner of his mouth said, "Can you dance?" That's all he said. I was so bored with sitting around. Mm-hmm. I jumped up and I went, "Can I dance? I'm singing in the rain."
1: Right.
0: Boom. On the beats. And it's brilliant because it's horrific, yes, but it's also darkly, darkly funny.
1: It's and totally, what, disassociative?
0: Yeah.
1: That you are singing and dancing.
0: Yeah.
1: A song that is normally
0: we
1: associated
0: all love.
1: With...
0: We love.
1: Yes, with... singing and dancing in the rain.
0: Yeah.
1: Right?
0: Yeah.
1: And instead, you are raining misery on these people.
0: Yes. Yes.
1: And, wow.
0: And so when I saw Kubrick out of my periphery vision,
1: yes,
0: he was laughing so hard, he had tears. And he stuffed his handkerchief in his mouth.
1: What is your favorite Kubrick movie outside of the one you did with him?
0: Strange Love.
1: I wouldn't have, that's not usually on people's radars.
0: Really?
1: Yeah.
0: Well, it's Strange.
1: Dr. Strangelove is what you're saying.
0: That, yeah.
1: Okay.
0: Which
1: before yours. Okay.
0: Yeah. It was, two before. The one immediately before, which I think is a masterpiece too.
1: Yes.
0: 2001.
1: Yes.
0: But for very different reasons.
1: Yes, sir.
0: I think his technical ability of taking the, you know, science fiction story and, putting it on a millennium jump. I mean, before Stanley, mm-hmm. it was basically Flash Gordon with cardboard sets.
1: Yes, sir.
0: And there'd be no Star Wars without Stanley.
1: Mm-hmm.
0: There'd be none of this, you know. But Stanley's genius was, you know, doing this. And of course, you know, what about AI having this, the HAL turns against
1: them? Yeah, exactly.
0: Them?
1: That, I mean, 2001 Space Odyssey already was about technology run amok and that you couldn't control.
0: That's right. Don't do that, Dave.
1: A couple more for you. Speaking of outer space, true or false, you and William Shatner were once mobbed by Star Trek fans at a Rolling Stones concert in Las Vegas, Nevada. Is that a true story?
0: He was more mobbed than I was.
1: Oh, is that right?
0: And I'm very fond of Bill. I've got some funny stories about him. You know, he's a funny character, but he is able to laugh at himself, which is saving grace.
1: Yes.
0: We were going sort of back corridor kitchen things, and we were in the getting into the service elevator when fans spotted him, came running down and tried to get in the elevator, and William Shatner was kicking them out of the elevator. It was such a memory to be savored. It was hilarious.
1: That said, the fans, true or false, once gave you death threats because your character killed Kirk in Star Trek. Is that true?
0: That is true. Yeah. On the internet, which was rather new, I didn't know anything about the internet, but my nephew called me and said, "Uncle Malcolm, you've got a death threat on the internet." I went, "What? What moron is that? Don't they know we're actors? We just do what we're paid to do and
1: yeah.
0: say." Anyway, no, they were death threats. So I had these retired police officers come with me to New York and wait outside the hotel in the corridor and then outside the hotel. They took it really seriously.
1: I bet. Do you have a good story from Entourage? You want to lay on us at all when you're in your years of Entourage?
0: Well, I love that show. I mean, I was always butting heads with Piven.
1: Yeah, you in real life, you're talking
0: about. A ridiculous character, you know, mm-hmm. just too full of himself
1: mm-hmm.
0: by half. Brilliant in the part.
1: Mm-hmm.
0: But, you know, be a little magnanimous. The other one was Caruso.
1: Mm-hmm.
0: Those two, I got both of them. Yay. I mean, Jesus Christ. And you know...
1: David Caruso, you're referring
0: to? Yeah, of course. So I got a call from Rob Zombie, who had done, those two movies with,
1: Halloween,
0: yeah. Uh-huh. And my mind's going from
1: it. Oh, good.
0: So, he said, Malcolm, would you, look, I'm trying to get away from the horror thing. Would you do this TV show with me? And I went, well, yeah, of course. What is it? He goes, CSI. And I went, okay. Yeah, okay. Yeah, it's a good show, right? He goes, I said, which one? Knowing.
1: Mm-hmm.
0: Because of reputations, you know, go before. And he went, Miami, and my heart sank. And I went, okay, sure. So, you know, they only shoot for 4 or 5 days or something, and I was 2 days late coming in. I was on the third day. I was playing this corrupt lawyer or something, I don't know. And Rob met me in the parking lot, and he goes, look, I want to apologize right now. This guy is an absolute... I went, you are kidding. He goes, I said, don't worry about me, Rob, because, hey, I can deal with that guy. So the first scene, I swan in a limo, the window goes down, I have dialogue with him, he's on his phone texting, and I went, cut, stop. Okay, move the actor off there. Can you put a piece of tape on the camera box? And could somebody just read out the dialogue? I don't need that I don't need the actor. I don't want him there. It's disruptive. Okay, let's go. Here we go. And so he walked off in a huff. I got the shot. And then the next day, I had a big scene with him. And so he had to come into my office and interrogate me.
1: Yeah.
0: And Rob said, never say this to an actor. He goes, Malcolm, just be on the phone. Okay. Hello. Yes. What are you wearing? Come on. No. Are you serious? Oh, I love it. Yeah, yeah. Well, are we gonna... He comes in and stands there. Yeah. No, what? Get off the phone. I totally ignored it. No. His camera's on me. I'm going on. And then I go, get off the phone. He screams again. And he didn't exactly say it that way. And I said, I think I've got a disgruntled customer. I said, well, I'll see you later. Quick. And steam coming out of his ears. It was hilarious. And they kept it in the show.
1: Ladies and gentlemen, Malcolm McDowell, telling stories. 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And for those in the Los Angeles area, from September 25th to the 27th, in Gardenia, you're going to host a rare live appearance of A Clockwork Orange.
0: Yes.
1: Awesome. That is going to be must.
0: Few tickets left, right, Dave?
1: Yep, that's right. On September
0: 25th. Pretty full. It's going to be fun. I always have fun doing that.
1: Get in right now. Thanks for coming here.
0: Thank you.
1: Right back at you. Malcolm McDowell, everybody here on The Rich Eisen Show. 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

0: 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Want to take a whole bunch of phone calls, but didn't have Malcolm McDowell finishing up his appearance by slagging all over David Caruso on my bingo card. Nathan in Morgantown, West Virginia. You got about 30 seconds. What's up, Nathan?
1: Hey, Rich. How's it going?
0: What's going on?
1: Hey, so I just want to talk about the Jets. And, you know, it breaks my heart earlier that, you know, that you said the Lions are going to restore the roar this Sunday. But deep down, I know you're still cheering for the Jets. And Brockman said the other day that they're feeling a little frisky. And, you know, we tied the Packers going into overtime, running out of gas, beat the Titans pretty convincingly, which, you know, is what good teams do. They beat bad teams consistently. And I think you know as well as I do, the Jets don't do that very often. So I think it's time to get a little delusional. And, you know, I know we've been playing for 2027 since 2025, but I don't know if I should be cheering for the Jets to win games right now or if I should be cheering for the Archidad Bowl by the end of the year.
0: Man, that is the ultimate conundrum, that the Jets always, when they need the quarterback of their future, win too many games to get him. At some point, they're going to win games, and somebody's going to drop to him in the draft, and it's going to hit. I just don't know if I'll be on this planet for something like that. You know what I mean? I don't have the answer to it, Nathan, but hang in there in West Virginia, home collegiately of their current quarterback, Geno Smith, everybody.
2: That's right.
0: I don't know if that's the connection. Again, I would have had more time if we didn't hear Malcolm talk about his tenure on CSI Miami. That was something. We're back to wrap this show on Disney Plus. Take you to the weekend in a moment.
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14: Peter Lambert has bounced back from like the worst case scenario of like, oh, this guy is going to throw whatever 130 innings and then hit a wall. 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
24: 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We're inside actually one of the VIP fan cave sections, which is just nice.
14: Yes.
24: They're all booked up for tomorrow and Sunday, so Russ was kind enough to say, hey, There's just the Cubs losing on right now, so you guys can sit right here. That's what he said to us before the show. We got a bunch to get to today here. Matt Holland's going to join us from LaBerge. He's actually not going to be here. He's going to be on the phone. We'll see him tomorrow.
0: Okay, but great.
24: He's going to join us at 4 o'clock. Todd Callis is going to join us coming up at 4:30, and then James Boyd coming up at 5 as well to preview the Colts and Texans game. We'll talk about the Thursday Night Football game we saw last night. We'll get to the fix. We'll do our DFS lineups today. We get Mailbag Monday on a Friday. We got a lot to get to on the show, but we will start with Lucas Spence, baby. 3-home-run game. First 3 home runs of his career. Second time it's happened this season. I saw both of them.
0: Yeah.
24: I watched both of these historic feats in Major League Baseball this season. Minor league ballpark, yes, but whatever, man. Like, you need heroes to make the playoffs at this point, and Lucas Spence was that guy last night.
0: I mean, we talked about it yesterday with the, well, you gotta go down with your best players, Josh Hader. You got to leave him out there because who else are you going to turn to? Which one of these jabronis do you want out there other than Josh Hader? Well, I guess it just kind of balanced out the scales there where you get the random Lucas Spence 3-home-run game. So maybe it is just – maybe you do want randos out there and not your best. But, yeah, I mean, Lucas Spence – I mean, you heard it in the third home run call from TK where you're just like an out of body experience.
24: I know. I can't wait to talk to him at 4:30 because like a couple weeks ago I asked him a question. It might have been longer than that. I mean, it was after the 4th of July when Yordan Alvarez was like the first person ever to hit 2 home runs on the 4th of July or something like that. Like I asked TK, I was like, you've called all these incredible moments with the Astros, all these no hitters and different things. And so now I get to ask, so where does Lucas Spence 3-run home run game rank amongst all of them?
0: I mean, it's got to be one of the more improbable ones that he's ever caught.
24: For sure. I mean, like.
0: I mean, in hindsight, the no-hitter from earlier this year with Imai Santa and Okert.
24: Yes.
0: That also, in hindsight, is just as improbable, maybe a little less improbable. But, I mean, there's nothing really you could say. Just like, oh my God, Lucas.
24: Oh, no, that's it. Like, it's just like, I cannot believe. Like, I sarcastically tweeted Lucas Spence the hero after the first one, and then the second one, and I was like, I don't know what else to say. And then he hit the third one, and I was like, whoa. Like,
0: yeah.
24: Like, what is happening that we are seeing a historical performance from a guy who's not good, frankly, just to be clear. This is unbelievable. But you piece together another bullpen day because for the third straight game, your starter pitches less than 3 innings.
0: Not ideal.
24: But they're just like piecing it together right now. It's unreal. Like it's who knows still if they're going to make the playoffs at this point, but they're chasing the fight. Like this is like they're chasing it, Sean.
0: They very much are chasing the fight. And yeah, this was again set up just to be such a demoralizing loss if Lucas Spence only has a 2-home-run game. Only if he only hits his first 2 major league home runs in one night. Never mind the third one, because I mean the Astros needed every single one of these home runs. Like this was no like they poured it on late. Like no, there's no insurance runs.
24: Yeah, this isn't like
0: every single one of them was necessary.
24: Yeah, this isn't like Lucas Spence hit his third home run off a position player in a blowout in a minor league baseball stadium. Like these were like critical hits that the Astros desperately needed in last night's game. Like he is like
0: there's no garbage time. It was all very 100%
24: real.
0: Necessary.
24: Yeah, it's unbelievable. They went 7-5 last night versus the A's. They moved to 79-80 on the season. Miguel Yolola gets the win, 3 innings, 3 Ks. In this one, he looked good.
0: I know.
24: Brian Abreu gives you a 4-out save because Josh Hader's not available. I could feel like the vultures circling if Brian Abreu lost the game last night because Josh Hader was not available from the night before. I could feel it happening. Like, oh, there's going to be so much dunking on the people that were like, see, this is why you take out Josh Hader. No, see, they didn't need Josh Hader last night. Brian Abreu did the job.
0: Yes, Brian Abreu did do the job. Miguel Yola has to be the guy who's like, this was going to be the Miguel Yola game.
24: I know.
0: If anyone else hit 3 home runs in this lineup, it would have just been the Miguel Yola game. But it's like the most unlikely source. A guy with, 14? Or maybe this was his 15th career major league game. Again, 0 home runs. Not like a power hitter at any level, essentially. And he does that where he, I mean, it was like, we talked about sports movies yesterday on the show.
24: Yeah.
0: This really was like a sports movie moment of like the ultimate underdog story happening, in, like you said, a minor league ballpark in Sacramento.
24: Yeah.
0: Where I saw the video of him walking into the, clubhouse afterwards. And it's like, he's carrying his own bat. He's walking into like a clubhouse that looks temporary. Like, it looks like someone walking off the field after a great intramural softball game.
24: Yeah.
0: And he did that to, basically save the, maybe not save the Astros season, but increase their playoff odds by a lot.
24: Yeah. No, it's like, it's, I don't know. It's unbelievable. Like, I cannot believe like what we watched yesterday. Like, that these two guys that, like, just imagine before the season. Like, you are told the Astros season is going to be on the line with four games left to go, and Miguel Yolola and something called a Lucas Spence are going to be saving your season. A Josh Hendrickson is going to be keeping you in the game the day before. Like, what is this? It's just nonsense. Like, it's nonsense, like, to the highest degree of that, like, this is not how a playoff team is supposed to look, but they're in position, again, to control their own destiny. They needed to get the win yesterday because of the Rangers. And now with three games left to go in Oakland, they still do that. And
0: well, I think, Sacramento.
24: Oh, whatever. I'll get it right when they move to a real town.
0: When they stop playing in a minor league.
24: Yeah, when they move to Vegas, I'll get it right. Like, I'm pretty good with, like, I don't call the Raiders Oakland. I don't call the Chargers San Diego.
0: I've like, just now gotten past the Chargers thing.
24: But, like, once they're in a real ballpark that, you know, is, like, built for adults, then like,
0: all right,
24: I'll make
0: all
24: sure.
0: Right. Adults. It's not like he's playing it like a pony ball.
24: It felt like it.
0: No, because it was him hitting the home
24: runs. No, Alvarez hit those home runs,
0: you would not be saying this.
24: Disagree. The A's homers were like one of like in 30 ballparks. The first one was like okay. they're literally like little league home runs basically.
0: but not Luke. All right, I actually didn't check the Lucas Spence.
24: No, I didn't check his eyes.
0: I didn't check. I didn't want to rob him if it was a 1 out of 30 ballpark. I didn't want to rob him of the moment. But, yeah, I mean, just it's so crazy. I mean, it kind of overshadows that Christian Walker hit a home run in this game, too.
24: It does.
0: Like, this really was such a from all the unlikely spots, the heroes emerge. You know, we mentioned Peter Lambert didn't get out of the third inning.
24: Yep.
0: You know, Peña and Alvarez both had just, I think, a single apiece. Like, there really wasn't any, like, yeah, I mean, I guess Paredes hitting a home run is like the one, like, yep, would have called that pregame.
24: Yep.
0: Everything else was just absolute, like, I had just, again, a sports movie moment of like, how do these guys do it?
24: I think the most encouraging thing though from last night's game, like besides Christian Walker, like I think frankly, like, it's just the fact that Jeremy Peña was playing.
0: Yeah.
24: You know, that he's in the lineup. He's taking swings where the day before he could only pinch run in that situation. But the fact that Peña is back out there last night, in shortstop, because I don't remember if we missed that before the show was over yesterday, if the lineup came up after. But that, to me, is just singularly the most encouraging thing with last night's game, is that besides the fact that they won, it's just that Peña was out there. Like, going through the final four games of the season, if it could have been like that with, you know, Nick Allen at shortstop, it just, you know, decreases your chances so much. The quality of defense, the quality of plate appearance. So just the fact that Peña was out there just is a huge win in my book, too.
0: Yeah, I mean, Lucas Spence gets you this win. For the next probably two or three would guarantee it, you need Jeremy Peña out there. Like, this was the, okay, wow, you kind of ran into this one. And honestly, it really does just kind of balance out the Josh Hader blown save. Like, that is kind of what happened, is like, if they had won, if Josh Hader just mowed him down in the 10th, the night before,
24: yeah,
0: and then they lose this game, like, it wouldn't be as, like, this would not be as improbable. That's how things, so it is ultimately, like, kind of a wash, but the way you do it, you know, again, it adds in some insane mystique. It's like,
24: yeah.
0: I mean, it really is, like, unlikely playoff heroes kind of stuff, except that it's regular in the regular season and for a 79 and 80 ball club.
24: Yeah, I will say, last night would have been a crushing loss, though.
0: I think they're just out.
24: If you lose a game in which Lucas Spence hits three home runs, if you would have lost that game, We might have spent 5 minutes on the Astros today. Just be like, all right, we're moving on. Our next topic about Hunter Brown pitching tonight and not probably being available for game one of the wild card series doesn't really exist.
0: No.
24: At that point, we'll talk to we would have talked to TK, but like.
0: And just been like in somber tones.
24: Yeah, it's like, so TK.
0: What was the season like in the past tense?
24: How about them Strohs? is what it would have been. All right, we'll take a break when we get back. Hunter Brown.

0: 97.5, Joe Jordan, Sean Mapes. 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
0: Live from the Huntington Bank Studios, here's Jeremy Branham and Joe George.
2: Joe George and Sean Mapes broadcasting live from inside the Sportsbook at LaBerge in Lake Charles. We'll be out here tomorrow as well from 9 to 11 with the bullpen. B-Mac will join us tomorrow here in person, and then we'll have Sunday from 10 to noon as well. We will do Mailbag Monday on a Friday, so if you have questions, you can send them in now if you'd like. A couple other texts here, as I forgot to pull it up in the first segment. Someone tweeted yesterday, Lucas Spence is in the lineup on consecutive nights, making no sense. He's a rookie, batting .087 in his last 10 games. Is the best we can do with the season on the line? Bad take Boulevard, question mark. Yes, it did get old takes exposed yesterday as well. So I think it's definitely fair for bad take Boulevard. It's messed up. Spence still hasn't hit a home run in a major league ballpark yet. Yeah, you're right.
3: I did see a note. I forgot which one the beat writers had it, but as the Astros were able to recover all three of the home run balls that Spence hit. And I was like, well, yeah, I mean, it's not like there's a ton of fans out there to catch it. Like,

0: No.
1: They should be able to recover all three.
0: There was some people who were pretty drunk in the grass last night.
2: I saw that.
0: They were really enjoying themselves
2: yeah.
0: During the game last night. But Hunter Brown will be on the mound tonight for the Houston Astros. Thus kind of leading to the question of, I guess, who gets the ball in game one? Because the biggest negative with the way the Astros have played this season, besides the fact that with three games left to go, you don't know if you're going to make the playoffs or not, is that if you do, you can't set up your rotation. You don't have the luxury to skip Hunter Brown today and set him up to pitch on Tuesday in Houston against the White Sox and then go from there, which would, I guess, lead to him pitching on Wednesday, or you could pitch him on short rest. Like, what's kind of your view right now as we try to look ahead and be positive that the next three games will go well for the Astros of what they do with Hunter Brown and how they handle game one?
2: Yeah, we're in a little bit of danger of putting the cart before the horse.
0: We are, but it's our last show before we know if they make the playoffs
2: or not. I just want to get it out
0: there. I did think about that, and I was like, if I don't use this topic now, I might not be able to use it ever again.
2: Disappear.
0: Hunter Brown might, you know, get traded this offseason.
2: Oh, my God, like, Joe.
0: Do you want me to – if they lost, that was the topic. Of could this be Hunter Brown's last start as an Astro?
2: So it's either how are the Astros going to win the World Series this year, or Hunter Brown is gone forever?
0: Yeah, it was like, are we going to be super positive or be doom and gloom or being positive?
2: Thank God for Lucas Spence.
0: Yeah.
2: So to me, because it's a best of three series in the wild card, like, it actually does not matter really to me if he pitches in game one, because there's basically no way he's going to pitch again in that series.
0: Yeah.
2: So, like, the first two games are basically weighted equally. All the games are going to be at Daikin Park if they get there. So, I don't really see why game one would be a more valuable game than game two in a best of three series. Like, it's not the ALCS where that lines you up to pitch again later in the series. I mean, you can start three games, you know, like, if you're really going pedal to the metal. So to me, in a game of three, like, or a best of three, like, is it ideal that Peter Lambert, a guy who, you know, again, if we're power ranking the unbelievable stories from this year's Astros season, like, despite Lucas Spence, might still be number one. And if him going game one, like, I'm not super concerned about the order in which they do it. It's just that you set up your best three pitchers to go in a best of three series.
0: Yeah, no, I tend to agree. I think when you look at the schedule, it is what it is. I mean, I think so. Then the first ALDS game would be Saturday. So Hunter Brown would have Thursday, Friday. Yeah, so he can't pitch Saturday. So that's the only unfortunate thing. But again, he'll be able to start on ALDS game two is Monday. So, like, they play a game, they have a day off, which is annoying in itself, frankly. I wish the playoffs were just have a more normal schedule. Take the days off in between travel, and that's it, is what it should be, in my opinion. But you'll have him for game two of that series. So you go Wednesday and then Monday. Yeah, so, like, it's not the end of the world. I do think, like, I've thought about the idea of pitching him on short rest, but to your point of they're pretty much weighted equally, right? Like, yes, you have to win two out of three, I think, so far. I don't think a team in the new expanded playoffs has won out of the wild card round after dropping game one of the series. So I guess that is the counter. Like, but do the Astros care about that? I don't know. I think it's like you're the home team. You know, the advantage still is kind of in your favor being at home. Yes, you have to win two games in a row, but I'm generally with you. Like, I would rather just wait for Hunter Brown on Wednesday. And, you know, you need Peter Lambert just to be, frankly, better than he was yesterday, because that's who's getting the ball in game one of the playoff series.
2: Yeah, and if Hunter Brown was, like, I guess there's no one really like this anymore in MLB, but if he was a guy who has, like, some track record of being able to start on short rest, like, if he was, like, you know, again, this is unfair. If he was prime Justin Verlander, like, then you could talk me into him starting short rest, but I'm not sure if I want Hunter Brown starting on short rest. Like, I don't have any reason to think that would be a better version of Hunter Brown, or, like, that would be worth the trade-off of him starting in game one.
0: Yeah, because I do think, like, if we were having this exact same conversation on this day last year, when he's going to finish top three in the Cy Young, I think I have a very different view.
2: That too. Yeah.
0: Like, I am pitching Hunter Brown on short rest, to your point, and, like, because he's been one of the three best pitchers in the American League, in 2025. He hasn't been that guy
2: yeah.
0: for the most part this year. So, like, I think that's part of it as well. It's just like, you don't have, like, that supreme confidence in what he's going to do right now. Now, how you piecemeal together game one of a wild card series with Peter Laimbeer if he can't give you length, which hasn't really, like, again, this hasn't been a thing for Laimbeer. Like, he's been pretty good with the Astros. I think the Astros beat writers voted him pitcher of the year this year, rightfully so, which mean, low bar.
2: Yeah.
0: But probably could have gone Josh Hader, too. Frankly, but
2: yeah, but did they? When were the votes cast? Were they vote like were the votes cast immediately after?
0: I don't think so.
2: Wednesday night's game.
0: No, I think they were voted on. I think they were before that.
2: Okay,
0: yeah. But yeah, I think it's frankly, it's just a reflection of the season more than anything.
2: Oh,
0: the fact
2: yeah.
0: that like you can't set up your rotation and you're having to play the Oakland, Sacramento, Las Vegas Athletics.
2: Thank you. Thank you. I think you got it right. I think they have
0: all three of them.
2: I think they have all three cities somewhere in their on their uniform, right?
0: Oh, they do have that this year.
2: They do have Vegas, like a Vegas patch.
0: There's a fourth one. There's a fourth city too.
2: God, what fourth city could it possibly
0: be? I swear. I think there was one before
2: Philadelphia.
0: From
2: 1800s.
0: No, I think it was. I think they have. Like, I think they have all four on like on a special patch they have this year. But like, look, if Laimbeer gives you anything of what he's given you, besides yesterday. And then since August 20th, like his five starts before this are 5 1/3, 2 earned runs, 6 innings, 3 earned runs, 7 innings, 3 earned runs, 4 2/3, 2 earned runs, 5 2/3, 2 earned runs. Like, if he just gives you any of that, that's plenty good enough. Mm-hmm. Like, that's plenty good enough to get you through a playoff series. Like, again, it's not that I have supreme confidence in Laimbeer over Brown, but I do think Laimbeer is a good enough option to where you're feeling good, or okay at least, about that first playoff game.
2: Yes, and the truth of the matter is, like, you're, what, under 500 team still?
0: Yeah.
2: You're a 79-80 team. Like, there's really no way you can set things up to where you feel awesome going into the playoffs, because in any other division, you're down 12 games. Like, there is an element of, like, yes, there is not that many good options for what could be the worst team to make the playoffs in the last decade of baseball. Like, that is just a truth of the matter you're going to have to deal with. That if the Rangers, if the Mariners, or yourselves played up to their expectations this year, which we're not that high, there's just still a mid-80s win baseball team, you wouldn't really have to be worrying about this.
0: Do you have any consideration to walking over to one of the book machines and placing a wager on the Astros winning the West?
2: Why?
0: Just for the fun of it, for the bit of the show.
2: Okay, I thought you had some great, great confidence.
0: No, we're here at LaBerge. Like, it's like, I don't know what the odds are. We'd have to look at them. I feel like
2: can't imagine they're great.
0: I mean, like, that'd be pretty even right now, right?
2: Yeah,
0: like I know you have the tiebreaker with three games left to go, but like, I can't imagine it's like a -250.
2: Yeah, they just need to be one game. They're an under 500 team. They need to be one game worse than the Rangers.
0: Yeah,
2: in so three games. Like, it's not that crazy.
0: If it's a -115, I'll throw it out with you for a little, because you know we might be able to cash that thing, or you know we lost our money by the time we're out of here on Sunday.
2: That is true. That makes it easy. I'm not quite feeling it, but if you want to,
0: we'll take a look.
2: We'll
0: take a look.
2: We'll shop around the prices.
0: Yeah, we got to see what the odds are here at LaBerge before
2: we're informed bettors.
0: Yeah,
2: you know, Lucas Spence just saved the Astros season.
0: So
2: we're riding high right now.
0: I wonder, because a lot of times a lot of these like companies will tweet out like what if odds. His first home run was +700.
2: Mm-hmm.
0: His multi home run was +10,000 last night. Could you imagine?
2: You should have got here yesterday.
0: Do you think there's anyone that bet on that?
2: No.
0: Like,
2: no, I don't.
0: Unless
2: gambling's
0: legal in California, I think, right?
2: No, it's not.
0: Oh, it's not?
2: No, Bill Simmons famously got in trouble about this like 2 weeks ago.
0: Right, I forgot about this. So like Lucas Spence's family couldn't even like, and be like, hey, I'm going to throw down on my kid hitting two bombs tonight in Sacramento.
2: No. I mean, what's his number for an anytime home run today?
0: I'm going to look, and maybe that's what we bet on today.
2: No, that is the – okay, sure. Sure.
0: All right, he's Sean Mapes. I'm Joe George, broadcasting live from inside the sportsbook in one of the VIP sections here that you can rent out for – games or just, you know, if you have a specific game you want to watch, like tomorrow, Texas, Tennessee, it's obviously would be a very cool spot to be in as we're here. If you've got the, for like a March Madness as well. So you can book those ahead of time all the way through Super Bowl March Madness. 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
2: Joe George, Sean Mabes here with you on ESPN 97.5. Sean's in for Jeremy. We got Brian and Jacob back at the Gal Media Studios. But the Texans, they do play this Sunday. While we're all focused on the Astros and the season continuing or ending, the Texans do have a chance to go 1-2 or 0-3. And Sean, we have an injury report to report on.
3: Okay.
2: Players ruled out for Sunday's game versus the Colts. Let's see. Jadeveon Clowney.
3: All right.
2: Ed Ingram.
3: All right. All right.
2: Jake Hummel.
3: Okay.
2: MJ Stewart. And officially Nico Collins.
3: Oof.
2: As well, Trent Brown listed as questionable. Reed Blankenship, Wade Woodaz, or Woody, Logan Hall. None of them have game day designations. So no Nico, no Ed Ingram, no Clowney again for this weekend. Not that any of that's surprising, right? Like, it's just not. Like, I think we all kind of knew. I think Ed Ingram was the one I was frankly hoping would be back because I think Wyatt Teller stinks.
3: Yeah.
2: And was really hopeful that he would not have to be at right guard again this weekend, especially with the fact that Trent Brown is dealing with two injuries and is questionable right now. Still makes me, even if he starts the game, you're going to see probably Blake Fisher play snaps on Sunday against the Colts, which feels like a bad thing because he probably should have been able to beat out Trent Brown at some point, but just cannot get close to
3: I mean, just the fact that Trent Brown is the best case scenario, I think tells you what the situation is with Blake Fisher. Like that Trent Brown is the one that we're hoping can play. Yeah, I mean, all three of these, I mean, I know you listed off more than three guys, but really the big three are
2: Clowney, Ingram, and Nico.
3: Yeah, and that it, none of them are surprising. All three were inactive last week. I don't think at any time this week were they even limited in practice.
2: No, they all did not practice all week.
3: Yeah, so it's unfortunate, but you know, you are talking about Jadeveon Clowney, who's a rotational defensive end.
2: Mm-hmm.
3: And then you're talking about Ed Ingram and Nico Collins. And those are the big pieces, especially on an offense that, you know, after a good week one, week two looked more like what we thought this team was going to look like when it's ugly on offense. That was very much a offensive performance that unfortunately we've seen quite a few times the last couple of years.
2: What are you hoping to see on Sunday versus the Colts? Like, I mean, look, this is a team where Alec Pierce is going to be out. Daniel Jones hasn't looked particularly good. The defense has given up the most points in the NFL so far this year. Like, it is a, you know, bunch of hot seats potentially happening in Indianapolis. But again, the Texans lose. They're 0-3 for the second straight year. Like, and can you overcome that? I know technicalities, it's not a must-win game, but it sure feels like as much of a must-win game as a Week 3 game can at this point.
3: Yeah, I think, it is not quite must-win, but you really, really, really should want to win this one. Like, this is as close as it gets, but I mean, you got to see a better rushing effort in this game. Like, at some point, what they did last week is, like, pretty inexcusable. From the Woody Mark, specifically Woody Marks and David Montgomery. I had one rush for 13 yards from Jalen Knoll, and then I forgot what Stroud ended up at, but he was around like 20 rushing yards last. Like, that greatly affects the numbers. The running backs were averaging like less than 2 yards per carry.
2: Yeah, David Montgomery averaged
3: 1.8 or something.
2: Yeah, 1.7 for Montgomery and flat one.
3: Okay,
2: for Woody Marks,
3: not one
2: in the game.
3: Like, you just cannot win football. You cannot in the National Football League. You cannot win games rushing like that. To kind of ad lib from what Trent Dilfer once said.
2: Yeah, again, like, not that it's a must win game, but like, just if you do look at the history of the NFL. Only 7 teams have made the playoffs starting 0-3. The 81 Jets, the 82 Buccaneers, the 92 Chargers, the 95 Lions, the 98 Bills. Are you ready for this, Sean? The 2018 Texans and the 2025 Texans.
3: I was going to say, I know a couple of those teams.
2: Like, if it's 8 times in the history of the NFL, and 3 of them are the Texans, again, we went with this stat earlier in the week, too, of teams that have started 0-2, since the playoffs have expanded or the season's expanded to 17 games, there's only been like seven teams in the history of the NFL or in this short time history. And two of those are the Houston Texans. They'll be trying to do that for a third time. Like, it's just at some point, like, you can't keep shooting yourself in the foot and then it's going to come out the other side. But you're right. Like, they have to just run the ball better this weekend. It is the number one, you know, cheesy key to the game. It's going to be what they talk about on the pregame shows is, can the Houston Texans run the ball? Can they force their first turnover of the season?
3: That's number two on my list. Yes.
2: Yeah. And like, it is very much like, again, like the cheesy tropes of what you see on a pregame show, but
3: win the turnover battle, win the line of scrimmage.
2: But they're not doing those things. Like they are failing at the most simple things of what it takes to win a football game.
3: Yeah, and when it comes to, I mean, I guess both of them, if you're to buy what they're selling at various podiums over the offseason, like, those are two things that they should be good at. They should be able to turn the ball over on defense, and that is what I'm willing to believe. Like, they are, I still believe they are a very good defense in the NFL. Really, the 20 points, A, the 20, just giving up 20 points to the Bengals, like, isn't bad, and then B, the two touchdowns that Ja'Marr Chase scored were both, like, pretty elite level stuff from both Burrow and Chase, and you're just, here's a spoiler alert, not going to see that kind of quarterback play or receiver play this Sunday in Indianapolis. But the defense getting a turnover and just overall just having like an A effort is like, I'm kind of banking that in, like, we are going to get that at some point.
2: Yeah.
3: The rushing is the part where it's like, hey guys, you spent all offseason talking about how you're going to be a power rushing team, and so far through two games, you are just as bad as you've ever been at this.
2: Let's go out to the HRMP listener line. You guys are welcome to call in 713-780-3776. Text in as well. Let's go talk to Rob. Rob, what's going on, man?
4: Hey, guys. Appreciate you taking my call. It's just kind of like a ray of hope scenario, and I know hypotheticals are just fun to play with. But if the Texans did lose and fall to 0-3, the Jaguars have a tough opponent this week. And so if they fell to the Patriots at home, we would still kind of be in a MLB AL West kind of scenario where they would still only be one game out of first behind two teams. So it is far from a must win because the AFC South is just as garbage as the AL West.
2: No, that's, Rob, thank you for the call. It is a good point that like this division has one win in it, right?
3: One
2: now.
3: Win to its name.
2: There are 2 weeks. Like, yeah. It is a pitiful start to the season for the AFC South. So, like, that is the benefit of it. But for me, it's the bigger picture. Like, Jeremy and I talked about this, and I don't always want to agree with Jeremy, but he came with the take of like how important it is for the Texans to have home field advantage in the playoffs this year. And I really do agree. Like, I don't think you want to see CJ Stroud playing in, you know, the snow in Denver or playing in, you know, the environment of Arrowhead Stadium, but you start the season 0-2 and like, yes, so you can win the division still and you can still get in the playoffs. But again, you have set yourself up for feeling almost impossible to get that one seed, to get a two seed even and have a better playoff matchup where it just feels like, again, they're going to be the four seed. They're going to play the five seed. They're going to get a win. And then you're going to play the best team in the NFL in the AFC in the second round of the playoffs.
3: Yeah, yeah.
2: Or if you win this game, it's not out the window. The division's fine, I still think, as Rob points out, which is just absurd. But, like, the Patriots win and you lose, like, you are okay still.
3: Yeah, you're okay. Where I will push, I'm not really pushing back against Rob. It's just, like, you do need to start playing good football at some point. Like,
2: yes.
3: That is mainly the issue, is that they really haven't. I mean, the Bills game, they weren't bad. It was a loss. It very easily could have been a win, like two plays go your way. Really one play go your way. But the Bengals game is just like, you need some real good mouthwash after that game of getting back on track. And at least, you just need to play well for me to believe that you still being a game back, hypothetically, after week three, at you know, the Jags being 1-2 and you being 0-3, like, that mattering, like, it doesn't matter for the Titans, because we don't think the Titans are very good. We don't think the Titans have good football left in them, or in there somewhere this season. The Texans, we still believe that. I would like to see it at some point. And I think if you do play well, or if you do play at least, like, up to, I don't know, 80% of your potential on defense and offense, and even offense, honestly, even without Nico Collins, like, you should be able to win this game against the Colts, who have given up the most points in the NFL so far this season.
2: Yeah, and the other thing, I know AJ's
3: points
2: not...
3: Points per game, I think.
2: Yeah, AJ's not here with us today. He's, you know, he worked on Dell's show today. But when you do look ahead, you do play the Dallas Cowboys the following week. And right now, here at LaBerge, they're listed, the Texans are listed as a 2.5-point favorite in that game. But that's still a good football team, I think, this year. So if you don't win this game, you are staring at 0-4. Like, it's not like your next opponent is the Titans. Where, like, last year, you had some of that break after the first game. Now, you played the Titans the following week. But, like, last year you went LLL, Los Angeles, Tampa Bay, Jacksonville. You beat Tennessee. You beat up the most beat-up team in the NFL in Baltimore. You had a bye week. And then you lost to Seattle. Like, you lost two of your next three games out of the bye week before they literally won every single game the rest of the season. And that's the thing is, like, this week allows you to potentially not have to go on a 8-game win streak or whatever it was to end the year.
3: Eventually you do need to win. Eventually you need to start winning
2: breaking news. To make the playoffs, you must win games.
3: Yes. Now we are just full on quoting Trent Dilfer. In the National Football League, you need to win games.
2: Yes.
3: I do agree with, like, is not, that's why when you say, is it a must win game? It's like, you know, again, two times the last decade, we've seen this franchise do it out of this division. So it isn't like ultimate, you know, jobs on the line.
2: No.
3: Giant amounts of pressure. But it is, again, it's really a game you gotta win. Like, eventually you just have to start winning games and playing well. You can't bank on, like you said, having an 8-game win streak to end the season in your back pocket.
2: All right, we'll take a break here when we get back, as we're broadcasting live from inside the Sportsbook at LaBerge. Joe George, Sean Mapes. There was a football game last night.
3: Sure was.
2: Three straight weeks of the Atlanta Falcons in primetime. We dogged them all week. I guess we apologize. And I'll tell you what, Sean, really enjoyed last night's game. I wonder why. Yeah. We'll talk about that next year on ESPN 97.5.
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2: Joe George, Sean Mapes here on ESPN 97.5. Mapes filling in for Branham. The Huntington Bank bad boy will return on Monday to talk about the 1-2 Houston Texans.
3: Wow.
2: Or the 0-3.
3: You're calling it? Oh.
2: And if the Astros will make the playoffs or not. He'll be here on Monday for all the good stuff. Just a reminder, if the Astros do make the playoffs and their games are on at 3 o'clock, Jeremy and I will be on at 12 o'clock on those days, but we will have to wait and see what the schedule is once we find out eventually. But there was a football game that happened last night. We dogged the fact that the Atlanta Falcons were playing in three straight primetime games pretty hard. And at least the first one for them, Michael Penix and Bijan Robinson and Drake London, positive.
4: Yeah.
2: Bijan, yeah. I had him in two of my fantasy leagues. Very happy person today.
4: Yeah, you're...
2: But he is so sick. Like, it is... I feel like it almost is, like, underrated in a way. Of just, like, when you watch it, he just does things. You're just like, this doesn't make sense. Like, he, the way he moves, gets out of tackles, gets extra yardage.
4: Yeah.
2: Just all over the place last night. He was incredible in that game.
4: The cuts that he... The vision... To see the holes, the cuts he can make to hit the holes,
2: yeah,
4: and then the contact balance, you know, once he, the first defender gets there, yeah, and then you saw on the 55 yard run he had in the, earlier in the game, like, he also has the speed to break away, so yeah, he is really the full package there at running back, and yeah, I don't want to dog the Packers too much for giving up a big day to him. 194 yards, 6.7 per carry. But they also did give up 10 carries for 50 yards for Brian Robinson.
2: Yeah.
4: So I think the story of the game to me is that the Packers just got dominated on both lines of scrimmage.
2: Yeah, I mean, and, you know, Drake London had 194 receiving yards.
4: Yeah, that was the number to hit if like, you're a Falcons.
2: It was 194. Yeah. Both of them right on the money. Yeah, I mean, the Packers defense, like, it was kind of suspect last year without Micah Parsons, but through 3 weeks, they've given up 39 points to the Minnesota Vikings. They gave up 17 in week two, but they had to win last second against the Jets. And then they gave up 35 points last night. Like, talked about the Colts being the worst defense in the NFL. The Packers might have jumped that one very quickly.
4: Because before the game, it was the Colts are 32nd in total points given up.
2: Yeah.
4: And then I realized the Packers gave up 35 points
2: last night. We were talking about in reference to through two full weeks of the NFL.
4: I was like, oh, points per game. The Packers probably passed on points per game. But yeah, this is a team, I mean... It looked tough, I will say.
2: God, I enjoyed the hell out of it, man. Like, all the camera shots of the fans.
4: That
2: the
4: one
2: sadness.
4: Girl who was, like, checking her pulse in the second half.
2: My goodness. Like, I don't have a lot of these in my life as a Bears fan. Actually, honestly, frankly, never.
4: Like, oh, you had, like, three in the last...
2: Tucker Kraft crying after the game. You know, they booed us. It'd be better if they supported us. Like, give me a break, dude. Like, you're the Green Bay Packers. Like, this is not supposed to happen. Like, I love all... I cannot... I listened to ESPN Milwaukee this morning.
4: Oh, my God.
2: On the drive-in. I was eating this up, man. Like, and it's like, they gotta fire Matt LaFleur. No, you dummies. You gave him a contract extension on January 17th. Like, you get what you get. But I really enjoyed this. I really, really enjoyed last night's game. Jonathan Gannon, bad defensive coordinator. Their GM's bad. Glad they're a publicly
4: Goody?
2: Traded franchise.
4: You don't like Gutekunst?
2: Dude, I mean, Jordan Love, like, I still like Jordan Love, frankly. Like, I watched a clip of Dan Orlovsky breaking it down. 2.2 seconds is what Jordan Love was getting on average last night to throw the ball. The average in the NFL this year is 2.8. Like, he had no time. Like,
4: I was gonna say before, you did kind of cut me off just to,
2: I had to. I'm excited.
4: Just to, I don't know what you just did.
2: Gloat? Celebrate?
4: I was gonna go more colorful language, but, Jordan Love looked like CJ Stroud out there in the way of he is making questionable decisions, although he is getting pressured immediately on, so many of these dropbacks and, you can see the performance slipping of, like, even the touchdown pass that he had to Matthew Golden. Like, he threw it, like, behind him. Like, there is an element of, like, I still do kind of think he's – I don't think he's bad. I'll put it that way. I don't know if Jordan Love is, like, good, if he's, like, really good. Like, I have no evidence of that from last night.
2: Yeah.
4: But I know he's not a terrible quarterback, and he, at certain points, was playing like it last night. And I do think that – some of that has to do with the offensive line that he has, or that he had in front of him. But again, like, you are playing the Atlanta Falcons. Like, they're not exactly the Seattle Seahawks on defense. Like,
2: yeah.
4: It shouldn't look that tough.
2: I mean, look, they scored 3 weeks against the Panthers. Like, if you're doing, like, the Packers sad fan today, which I heard when I was listening again to ESPN Milwaukee.
4: That, which is what you want to do.
2: Was.
4: You rather, you don't want to be doing a radio show right now. You want to be listening to the drive time.
2: No, I think ESPN. I got enough.
4: Okay.
2: But, like, one of the calls I heard was that, like, you know, they gave up 35 points to the Falcons, who just scored 3 points against the Panthers, who gave up 59 points to the Bears in week one. That's like hardcore coping of like what has gone on with their season so far through 3 weeks.
4: Yes, the transitive property of the, that tells me that the Green Bay Packers would give up like 2,000 points to the Chicago Bears.
2: Yeah, which maybe Case Keenum will have to do that in like 3 weeks, but, yeah, I don't, it was fun. Like, and like for like fantasy people, like if you have Kyle Pitts, like, sorry. This is what you get for taking him.
4: Hey.
2: I mean, just to be honest, like, it's, I like.
4: Brock Bowers is hurt.
2: In my biggest league last year,
4: I had to play him.
2: Yeah, in my biggest money league last year, I got knocked out of the playoffs because he's had 3 touchdowns in one game. Mm-hmm. And as soon as that happened, I was like, people are going to be overdrafting Kyle Pitts this offseason. And just, like, he couldn't do anything. But I did think Penix looked good. Like, again, this Packers defense is atrocious.
4: Yes.
2: But for his first game back after a very long recovery, like, if I'm a Falcons fan, I'm just like, okay. Like, this is all right. You know, next week you get the Saints. You have a chance to go to 2-2 in a bad division. Keep your season hopes alive. And, yes, I know a lot of people still want probably a quarterback in the draft next year. But, like, you got Bijan in London. Like, there are still plenty of things to be excited about. So that was a good win for the Falcons
4: last
2: night.
4: If you weren't smiling driving down I-10 here to Lake Charles listening to Milwaukee radio, and you instead were listening to Atlanta radio, what I'm guessing you would have heard is a lot of, like, see, all they needed was the quarterback. That Cooper Rush, the worst human being ever to walk the planet. And this is what it looks like when you get a real quarterback in there with Michael Penix.
2: They lost 20-13 in week one to the Steelers. Like, maybe they are 2-1 if Michael Penix is their quarterback.
4: I mean, I have to imagine that Michael Penix is 7 points better
2: than
4: Cooper Rush.
2: Who was,
4: I just have to imagine that.
2: In that game.
4: But yeah, I think that's, I'm not quite ready there to go there with the Falcons quite yet of like, okay, throughout the first two games, this is what their team looks like. Even building in, like, this is a bad defense from the Packers. The good news is, Joe, we'll get 2 more looks at him in prime time.
2: Yeah.
4: To really, you know, after the next 2 weeks, I will have a very good idea of what the Atlanta Falcons are.
2: Unfortunately for me, it's the next 3 because then they play the Bears.
4: You
2: after that.
4: Are going to be an Atlanta Falcons expert after this 3-game stretch.
2: I will
4: 4
2: say,
4: game
2: like,
4: stretch.
2: The fact that they're going to be on prime time for the next 2 weeks, like, Saints-Falcons is more mildly interesting because this one wasn't a total dud. Yeah. Like, The Ravens won, probably not so much. I would imagine it's going to be a very good game.
4: I mean,
2: but
4: they lost to the Saints.
2: Yeah,
4: that's if we're doing transitive property NFL football,
2: if
4: which you want to do because that means the Bears are going to beat the Packers by 800 points in a few months.
2: Yeah, B.J. Robinson also might rush for 300 yards against the Bears defense. So, but yeah, it was for me at least, a very selfishly entertaining Thursday night football game. I don't know if it was for how many other people. But I did enjoy it.
4: I mean, like, seeing Bijan Robinson do that, like, that is entertaining. You know, it's not like when Alabama used to blow teams out with back in the Saban days of, like, this is just the, like, a hammer hitting a nail for 3.5 hours. Like, it was like, okay, getting some highlights off. This is at least interesting. They scored 35 points. Like, it was a pleasant experience, but you know, it was not nowhere near as pleasant, I imagine, for you.
2: No. 7433. No, I don't think anyone has checked. But I'm going to guess that person's not doing well today. That's what I'll say to your text message. Thank you for texting them. We appreciate it. All right, we're here at LaBerge, Sean and Joe. We'll be here all weekend. We'll be doing shows tomorrow, 9 to 11, Sunday, 10 to 12. And coming up next, Matt Holland from here at LaBerge. He's not going to be here with us, but he's going to be on the phone. He'll join us next year to preview some of the biggest NFL and college football games, the betting lines for those next right here on ESPN 97.5.
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2: Back here on ESPN 97.5, Joe George and Sean Mapes here with you today. We are broadcasting live inside the Sportsbook at LaBerge in Lake Charles. Brandon will return to the show on Monday, and we go out to the HRMP guest line, bringing in Matt Holland, one of the Sportsbook managers here at LaBerge. Matt, I'll tell you what, Russ hooked us up. We're in the VIP section here looking at NBA Jam. So what you going to do for us tomorrow? Because this is pretty nice here. I'll tell you what.
3: I mean, we'll probably send you out some food and stuff like that, and also you'll catch these hands when I play as the Supersonics on NBA Jam.
2: Okay, all right, I'm down, yes. Tell the people who rent it out tomorrow, be like, hey, we have a priority, we got to play some NBA Jam, we're going to get out of your way, don't worry about Texas, Tennessee, maybe we play during halftime.
3: Being in leadership, it has its perks.
2: I'm sure it does. So last week, you're a Bengals fan, so you got to watch the game versus the Texans. Obviously, you watched the Texans quite a bit as well. I mean, we talked a lot about this team being 0-2 to start the season, trying not to go 0-3 for the second time in the second year in a row. How do you look at this game coming up this weekend? No Nico Collins playing Daniel Jones and the Indianapolis Colts.
3: I mean, it's kind of like you said, you don't want to start 0-3, but it's not a death sentence necessarily for your team. I mean, you're still, you know, missing one of your key components on the offensive end. I think the Bengals' defense is much improved over last year, so you know, getting 6 points might not be, you know, as fluky of a result just because of the talent they were playing against. But the Colts gave up points, you know, against the Chiefs, who I think are, you know, obviously a little bit more of a high powered offense. If y'all don't score against the Colts, then I think there's cause for concern, you know, going forward. But as it is, I don't think it's a must-win game, but it'd be a really nice to win game.
4: Yeah, that's kind of where we're at with the Texans as well. Moving on to Rio de Janeiro, for some reason, a game, because it's played in Rio, I will not be touching with a 10-foot pole, but it is a good matchup, Cowboys-Ravens. What do you make of that one?
3: So I probably wouldn't touch it either, just because of I'm reading all this stuff about the field conditions, and I'm just hoping like both teams get away from the game, you know, completely unscathed more than anything else. The Cowboys looked a lot better, but obviously it helps whenever the star quarterback for the other team goes down, and the Ravens actually pressed a little bit against the Saints. So actually, I think it's a really interesting spot for both teams. I would kind of lend to maybe more of a high-scoring affair, but I'm not sure who ultimately comes out on top. Still haven't heard whether or not Zay is in or out, and if that receiving room's depleted, I would probably actually lean a little bit towards Cowboys, but I would probably just play the over as is.
2: Rams-Broncos Sunday night, probably best game in the NFL slate this week. And I mean, I think Cowboys-Ravens would give it a push if the game was in Dallas, but it's not. So you got Matt Stafford versus Bo Nix, maybe a Super Bowl kind of preview matchup here on Sunday Night Football. Puka Nacua not going to be back in this game. Who do you like here? I got Rams minus 2.5 in this game.
3: I want to go the same way as you did. I think that this is actually a really great matchup, considering how bad both teams looked in week one and how good they looked in week two. And granted, the Rams were playing a team that was missing their quarterback, and several players got injured for the Giants that day. But still, at the same time, I think this is kind of like a tone setter for the rest of the season. I view this game kind of like the opposite of the Texans-Colts, where I don't think that either one of these teams, you know, this game isn't necessarily, the Texans-Colts game isn't a death sentence, but this one, I think there is room for panic if either one of these teams kind of start 1-2, and I expect the Rams to actually come out and take this one.
4: Moving to Saturday night, a game where there will be panic. There will be panic for whichever team loses this game. I'm looking at LSU as an 8.5-point favorite hosting the Texas A&M Aggies. Lane Kiffin, welcome to LSU football. You better not lose this one. This is a must-win, right, Matt?
3: I think for LSU it is a must-win. I mean, it's not like fire Lane Kiffin if it doesn't work out type scenario, but I think that them being at home for this game and how bad A&M looked against Kentucky, I definitely think that there will be some upset Tigers around Louisiana if LSU lays a stinker in this one.
2: Yeah, Matt, I'm curious, like, you know, last year when we were here, we would come out, like, you kind of were able to give us some insight about LSU and how very clearly early on in the season people were upset with Brian Kelly. What's, like, the early read on the Lane Kiffin era? Because there's obviously been a lot of drama around it. You lose a big game last week. Like, Are people still, like, over the moon with the hire, or is there already some, like, reservation about Lane at LSU?
3: In my personal opinion, I think people are content with the hire. I mean, I know just from my personal opinion, whenever we were down 17 to nothing and they cut to Lane Kiffin on the sideline, I was still fine with seeing him there as opposed to Brian Kelly. Actually gave me a little bit of relief seeing him there. And they fought back and they got back into the game. But I think there is still an understanding that this truly isn't his team. And I think Sam Leavitt, you know, did great to get them back in that game. But you're looking at Trinidad on the other side of the ball. And Lane Kiffin at certain points is just kind of like throwing his hands up like, well, that's my quarterback, you know. And I just kind of think that give him a year or two to actually get the system in place that he wants, I think he'll be a lot better.
2: Ole Miss, Florida this weekend. You just mentioned Trinidad Chambliss there. Ole Miss, after that win against LSU, number four team in the country in the AP poll, 3.5-point underdogs against Florida, who it's been impressive for Florida so far. I mean, Jaden Baugh is awesome. I think like, he is like, maybe the two best running backs in college football head-to-head this week between Lacy and Baugh. Who do you like in this game?
3: Well, I thought it was – when that line came out, I had to check it like three or four times. Then I checked it across other books to make sure that the number was right. And after doing some reading, it seems like the line opened up – or our line opened up at 2.5, and it went all the way to 3.5. So I don't think it was too fluky that that number was posted, especially with money coming in to actually move the line a little bit further towards Florida's Florida's favor. My personal opinion is it's a stay away, but it's kind of the – I call it the car crash game, kind of like the game after LSU-Alabama for a decade, that both teams are just beaten up to hell, and the next game they always just come out a little bit flat. And I wonder if Ole Miss is going to be having a little bit of that, you know, going through their system after, you know, the game in LSU. You know, the come down is going to be, you know, a little bit heavy, lack of a better way of putting it. Now they're going to Gainesville for that game. And the Swamp is actually a pretty awesome venue whenever that team is right. And I think that that place is going to be amped up for that game. So the line makes a little sense. I would probably play Ole Miss, though.
2: Matt, I heard it's going to be pretty packed here tomorrow. I know both these VIP fan cave sections are booked out for most of the day tomorrow, if not the entire day. We got A&M LSU tomorrow night. Always a big Aggie crowd here. Looking forward to seeing you tomorrow morning. And, yeah, enjoy the weekend of football. We'll be right there with you.
3: All right, sounds good. See y'all tomorrow.
2: All right, thanks, Matt. See you tomorrow. It is Jeremy and Joe here on ESPN 97.5. We got a text here from Josh from Seabrook that I want to go back to here before we go to break. He said, going back to people calling for Matt LaFleur to be fired, I saw someone AI a photo of LaFleur as the Texans OC after what I saw last night. No thanks. I will say, I think, look, I as much as I don't like the Packers,
5: I love that you're in this position.
2: I think Matt LaFleur is the perfect choice for the Houston Texans. I think he is a bad head coach. I think there's some game management stuff that has been okay, and his quarterback has let him down. I mean, last year versus the Bears in the playoffs, like coming out of a timeout, getting a false start, multiple missed field goals in that game. They can't run the ball because their running back should probably be in jail. Like, they're missing Micah Parsons because the Packers, you know, make you sit out for 9 months if you've torn your ACL twice, which Micah Parsons apparently has done now. I actually kind of like LaFleur as the OC for the Texans. Like, if they were to make an extreme rash decision after giving him a contract extension, he is going to be towards the top of my list. I'll be honest. Like, I think Jordan Love plays plenty fine under him. He's made the playoffs every year. A seventh seed every year. But,
5: yes, yeah. Oh, well, not every year. Right?
2: Well, since the playoffs have expanded.
5: Yeah.
2: He's only been the seventh seed.
5: Yeah. I was going to say, they hosted Tampa in 2020 where he had a cowardly field goal attempt. And that is my, like, that's where my initial thought is, like, after seeing what I saw last night, no thanks, Matt LaFleur. But the biggest problem I do have with him is more of the, like, head coach decision making kicking go for it kind decisions like that. So I mean, it's great in the sense of like he wouldn't immediately get a head coaching job, you would think, if this thing blows up. But like you said, as you're taunting Packers fans two segments ago, he did just sign a contract extension. I don't know how likely it is that he does actually get the axe this year. Maybe if it, like, the wheels really fall off of this thing. But for the most part, I think if we're to project already, whatever, 11 and a half months into the future. I think it's more of a case where he goes into next season like being the coach on the hottest seat in the NFL rather than gets fired this season.
2: Yeah, and to Josh's point here on the text line, like, you know, to consider all things about the Texans' future at offensive coordinator, if you want Nick Caley out, like, people talk about veteran offensive coordinator.
5: Yeah, he would fit in that mold.
2: Those are all fired head coaches, to be honest with you. There are not veteran offensive coordinators that are going to be good and available at their jobs, right? Like, in New York right now, you have Matt Nagy, who got pushed out of Kansas City to become available to join Harbaugh there. Like those are the kind of candidates that you're talking about.
5: Dable, like, in Tennessee.
2: Yeah, like, it is the Doug Petersons and Matt LaFleur's and the guys who are going to get fired this year. Maybe if Mike McDaniel is an option, you know, if it all goes drastically bad in Los Angeles this season. Like,
5: that'd be a tough press conference.
2: You want a veteran coach, but, like, it's going to be hard to satisfy the fan base. The best version of the Houston Texans having, like, a superstar offensive coordinator is, frankly, to do what they've done the last two times. And that is to try to hit a home run with a guy who's never called plays before.
5: Yeah.
2: Like, it is,
5: it's just hard to step up to the dish doing that a third time after you struck out.
2: Exactly. So if you want to go veteran, like, LaFleur, like, if he were to be available.
5: Yeah.
2: Would probably be the top guy on my list.
5: Yeah, I mean, his first job in the NFL, do you know where it was?
2: Right here.
5: Well, not right here. This is Lake
2: Charles.
5: Oh,
2: yeah, we're in Lake Charles.
5: But it was with the Houston Texans.
2: He might have come this way.
5: As an office. Maybe.
2: Yeah.
5: Well, you know, during a bye week. In 2008-09, he was an offensive assistant. He was also a Notre Dame quarterback coach back in 2014.
2: I didn't know that. So is that Ian Book?
5: No. I think that had been before that, right?
2: Maybe that was before,
5: was that
2: Ian.
5: Tommy Reese?
2: Oh, yeah. That
5: or
2: might've...
5: Golson? No, Golson was 12.
2: Yeah, I can't remember who was there in 14. Yeah. But, yeah, I mean, it's just the reality of, like, if you want to go down the veteran OC search, like, guys who unimpress you as head coaches are likely going to be the top best names available to you. I saw someone tweet out this Robert Mays clip from a year and a half ago, basically, at this point. And it was, Nick Caley is my number one offensive coordinator on the market.
5: Really?
2: Because talking to him is like talking to Sean McVay.
5: Mm.
2: And then the Texans made the hire, and it's gone like this.
5: Yeah, he doesn't call plays like Sean McVay.
2: No, he
5: doesn't. Turns
2: not.
5: Out. When
2: no.
5: he's talking on the headset to his quarterback, and he's not saying the same stuff McVay would say.
2: It might, you know, maybe if he had a, you know, offensive line, it would look better.

0: in the first three quarters against
1: Kansas. Did anyone watch the Pittsburgh Steelers when he was there?
0: It was not great. Not great. Limited with the personnel.
2: If you're thinking of Brian Hartline, he's a head coach. He's not coming to the NFL. If you're thinking of Chip Kelly, he's the offensive coordinator at Northwestern. So maybe today's, you know.
0: Bill O'Brien was the offensive coordinator at Ohio State for 5 seconds, and then he got the BC head coaching job after Jeff Hafley took the Green Bay Packers defensive coordinator.
2: You know, Sean, if the Texans are looking for a veteran offensive coordinator this year,
0: that would definitely not get a head coaching offer.
2: Bill O'Brien might get fired from Boston College.
0: Do they have enough money to fire him? That's my only question.
2: They've got to. Matt Ryan and Luke Kuechly can buy that thing out if they need to.
0: Kuechly, spend some of that Melbourne Netflix money and get Bill O'Brien out of there.
2: All right, coming up next, we'll get to the fix, our picks for this weekend, and our DFS lineup competition. We go into week two of that. I got the victory in week one. We do that next year on ESPN 97.5.
0: But first, I want to talk to you about Prize Picks, America's number one daily fantasy sports app. And even though I'm across state lines, it's available in all 50 states, so I can still prize pick to my heart's content here. And listen, it is a big game for the Texans. Not quite must win, but like we said, kind of as close as you can get to a must win. And I think the Texans defense, the vaunted Texans defense, do get a turnover. And I'm going with more than half an interception for Daniel Jones. I'm also looking at Tyler Warren. Listen, Dalton Kincaid had a big game against the Texans. I'm not quite sure if they can defend the tight end position, especially with a little bit thinner of a linebacker group than you'd like. So Tyler Warren, more than 44 and a half receiving yards. Maybe also take a look at Jonathan Taylor. This run defense is still suspect, but I'm also taking C.J. Stroud, more than 10 and a half rush yards. Feels like in a two-minute drill, you always get that one, 14-yard C.J. Stroud rush that you don't even need that. You just need 2 6-yard rushes at some point in this game. That's how math works. C.J. Stroud, more than 10 and a half rushing yards. That's my prize pick lineup for this Sunday. 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
1: Live from the Huntington Bank Studios, here's Jeremy Branham and Joe George.
2: Joe George, Sean Mapes here with you on ESPN 97.5. Mapes filling in for the Huntington Bank bad boy who will return on Monday to the program. A little BK there for you.
3: Yeah.
2: Big game tomorrow, so I felt like dropping it in there.
3: Thank you.
2: Todd Callis will join us in 10 minutes to talk about what he saw last night and the final three games of the Astros regular season before hopefully some postseason games. But it's time to do the fix, our daily fantasy lineup competition. But first, before we get to any of that, we got a couple minutes here to spare. Brian, how's that being a soccer fan treating you these days?
4: Pretty well. I mean, I jumped on to, I basically kind of had the baseball, that old saying, wake up on third base and thought you hit a triple by following Man City, but it's gone pretty well so far.
2: Care to comment on the 114 financial violations that they pled guilty to today?
4: No, I have no comment. That's care to comment? Problem for whoever has to handle that mess. I'm just gonna
2: Will you leave? Okay, final question here, Brian. Uh-huh. Will you leave Man City if Erling Haaland is then now sold because of
4: absolutely.
2: These?
4: Okay, my loyalty runs as deep as whatever kit Erling Haaland's wearing.
2: There we go. Okay, yes,
3: good.
2: Yes, but Man City today found guilty on 114 of the 115 Premier League charges.
4: Megan
2: banned from, that feels like a lot.
3: Someone's going to a really nice prison, it sounds like.
4: You know, if you ain't cheating, you're not trying. Okay?
2: You're right.
3: Yeah.
2: I just want to get a comment before we get to this. All right, so I got Branham's DFS lineup here. I'll run through it real quick. We'll do the fix after this. Branham this week starting Justin Herbert, Devon Achane.
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2: Derrick Henry, Ladd McConkey, George Pickens, Khalil Shakir, or Aronde Gadsden II, Garrett Wilson, and the Bengals defense this week. So he's going heavy Charger stack. Brian, what's your lineup looking like this week in our competition?
4: So I feel like I'm living a little dangerously here with a Texans stack, but the Colts are terrible, and Nico's out. So I'm going Stroud stacked with Dalton Schultz. Defense skipping ahead here. I'm just going to play the teams playing Jameis because, you know, he throws a lot of interceptions. So I'll take the Titans defense. That was a pretty low cost there. Running backs, Brees Hall against Detroit. Terrible defense. He catches a lot of passes. Ken Walker against Miami. No explanation needed. David Bostic in Cleveland has been pretty hot so far through a couple weeks. Other receivers, Tet McMillan and Parker Washington. And then my flex is Chris Olave, who has 18 catches through 2 weeks. He's been on fire.
2: I like that. All right, so I'm going stars and scrubs this week, I've decided. So I'm gonna name off the scrubs on my team. Kyler Murray, Travion Henderson, Emmett Johnson, Casey Concepcion, Juwan Johnson, and the Vikings defense. That leaves me with Justin Jefferson, Jaxon Smith-Njigba, and Ja'Marr Chase as my three. Please score a bunch of.
4: As you go through, it's like, man, he's saving a lot of money.
2: Yeah. I literally was like, you know what? I'm going to try something different this week. And I was like, let's put Jefferson, Chase, JSN on the team, and we'll figure out the rest later. This is only the noon window, as well, for this weekend. But now, so we'll see who goes, you know, gets a win this week. Again, I got the win last week. But now it's time for the fix. Four games against the spread over under last week. Let's see. Brian went 3-1. Branham and I both went 1-3, so right now Branham and Brian are tied at 4-4 on the year. I am 3-5. So with that, normally I would pick first, but we're going to do guest picks like we did last year when Branham would ditch us. So, Mapes, that means you are on the clock.
3: Oh, okay. This snake is a lot draft. Of pressure. A lot of pressure. Yo, thank you, snake draft. So it's not really that advantageous of a spot. Thank you.
2: Oh, you know what? Time out. I'll let you choose.
3: No, I'll go first.
2: Okay.
3: I'll go first. Give me the Florida Ole Miss over 58.5.
2: Florida Ole Miss over 58.5. I will go. That means I'm next. And I'm taking the Panthers minus 2.5 over the Cleveland Browns. Jeremy's not here, so that means Brian. You know what? No, Jeremy had the worst record last week. I can't do that. His first pick will be the Las Vegas Raiders and New Orleans Saints over 43.5.
4: I will stick with the game of most interest here and play a little dangerously again, but I think the Colts defense is that bad. Give me over 42.5 for Texans Colts.
2: Okay, and your second pick?
4: Second pick, I'm going to go the opposite direction with an under in the NFL. Chiefs at the Dolphins, the number's 45.5. I don't think the Dolphins could score, and the Chiefs, you know, they'll probably stop at 30. So I'll take the under on 45.5 with Chiefs-Dolphins.
2: All right, Brandon will take the over 50.5 in the Bills-Chargers game this weekend. I am going to freeze and – oh, here we go. I'm going to take the Bengals -3 over the Saints for my next game. Sean, you get two here.
3: Thank you for explaining how a snake draft
2: works. Brian messed it up like 3 times last
3: week.
2: Oh,
3: so,
4: wait. Yeah, okay. You say Bengals-Saints? They're not playing each other.
2: No, I said Bengals-Steelers.
4: I thought you said Saints. Okay, that's fine.
2: Come on, P-Mac.
4: I will find the tape.
3: Give me Jaguars-Saints. No, just kidding. Jaguars-Patriots. Jaguars -3 in that one to get NFL one on the board. Let's see. Where do I want to go next? Let me go. I'll do another over in college football. Give me a Oregon USC over 61.5.
2: That was my next pick. That was on my board. That makes me feel sad.
3: We're high fiving in the Sean Mapes draft room right now.
2: I'm gonna take. You know what? I'm a believer in the Cardinals. Give me Louisville -12.5 versus Wake Forest this week. Let me pull up my Brandon notes here. That means he is taking. The opposite of what I took. So he's taking the Browns. He's got it at +3. I'm going to give it to him.
3: Wow.
2: Browns +3 for Branham. B-Mac, your final two.
4: My first pick is this retribution.
2: I am going to freeze and... Oh, here we go. I'm going to take the Bengals -3 over the Saints.
4: Boom shakalaka.
2: Damn. Good challenge flag.
3: Call is confirmed.
2: Damn. You got that quick, too.
4: I was motivated. Give me Georgia -13.5 at home against Oklahoma because just let's fade anyone playing or anyone that gets to play John Mateer, take the number for that side. And then last pick, this one was a little bit tough. I'm tempted just, you know what, yeah, I'm actually going to make this play. Whenever Iowa plays a game against another bad offense, just take the under regardless of the number. And that number for their game at Michigan is 38.5. So Iowa, Michigan, under 38.5.
2: Okay, Branham's final pick. He'll get his top four. He'll be happy. He'll take the Ravens-Cowboys game over 52.5. And that means I'm on the clock. And Branham's not here. But I'm here.
3: Yeah.
2: And you know what that means?
3: I noticed.
2: It's my job to stand on the table or sit in the chair and believe in Case Keenum. Give me Case Keenum. Give me the Bears. +4.5. I'm just going to write Case Keenum +4.5.
3: That is the spirit of your pick. And so I'll close things out. Can I can do a Friday game, right?
2: Yeah.
3: Okay. Give me Northwestern Indiana over 49.5.
2: Okay. All right. That'll do it for the fix there. We'll see how we do this week. I'm not loving my start to the season. But Brian and Jeremy doing solid so far, trying to keep us above water as a show. We'll take a break. When we get back, Todd Callis, voice of the Houston Astros, to talk about what we saw last night, the final three games of the season. That's next right here on ESPN 97.5. 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
9: The voice of the Houston Astros, Todd Kallas. TK, I mean, so Lucas Spence, huh? I mean, what happened last night? That was incredible.
10: Yeah, I'm not sure what I watched, honestly. Like, that came out of nowhere. I had no idea he had the capability to hit multiple homers in a game, and for him to get three after having just one extra base hit in his first 40 big league at-bat. Yeah, that one of those games you just never saw coming, and obviously the Astros needed it desperately.
9: Yeah, I mean, they did need all that to win last night's game in a minor league ballpark, which I've probably vented about a million times that their season ends there in Sacramento. But, I mean, when you think about all the cool things you've called, I got to imagine this one is one that's going to at least stand out when you look back at all of these incredible things and moments you've had to be a part of with the Houston Astros.
10: Yeah, this will definitely be a highlight, especially if it helps lead them to an AL West title. If they fall short, it still has its own place in history, you know, first three home runs in one game. I think it's only been done two or three other times other than what we saw last night. So, yeah, it's a pretty cool moment, and Lucas is such a good kid. He obviously wouldn't be here unless there were injuries late to Bryce Matthews and Dalton Varsho. You just never know what's going to happen in this game. His season was basically over on Sunday in Sugarland, and here he is helping to try and lead his team to a division title.
11: Todd, were you able to notice just – I guess, a little body language doctoring happening of after the losing the way they did in Seattle and then getting this win and getting it off the back of Lucas Spence, a guy that, like you said, was thought his season was over earlier this week. Like, did you notice that this one was able to kind of, like, wash out the bad taste in their mouth from the night before?
10: Yeah, I think so, and they needed to. They don't have any margin right now because the Rangers won last night, and they won the day before. Rangers won yesterday, I guess, day game. They won the day before. The Rangers will have an opportunity to post the score before the Astros game's over tonight, and then they'll play early tomorrow. So there's really no margin for error unless the Rangers lose somewhere along the line in Minnesota. But, if Lucas Spence can hit three home runs and Cam Smith can say, why can't I do that? Or, you know, somebody else lower in the lineup can say, why can't I do that? It's great to see, especially they got Yiner heating up right now. Isak Paredes has been as good as anybody in the lineup for the last month and a half. Yordan is Yordan. So now you've got some other contributions. If you can get something from the bottom of the lineup, Walker hit that big three-run home run in Seattle for his 200th on Tuesday. Hopefully the offense keeps rolling. This is not a stadium, even though Hunter Brown's going today, this is not a stadium you're going to win 2-1 or 3-2 games. You need to keep adding on runs against the A's in this ballpark, especially when it's warm. 5 to 7 runs is good. More than 7 runs is probably what you need to win a game.
12: And Ty, what's so interesting about this, and Todd Callis joining us here on the HRMP guest line, thinking about the last couple of days is not just Lucas Spence of the unlikely heroes, but, you know, you get three strong innings from Miguel Yolola yesterday. The day before, Joshua Hendrickson comes in a critical situation, and he's able to give you a couple good innings before you end up losing that game. I mean, they're really piecing it together with the bullpen too. Like, it's still kind of wild to me the Astros are in this position and relying on just a random cast of characters to help get them to this point.
10: No, yeah, you're right. I mean, that game in Seattle, Ethan Pecco starts, and then you've got undrafted free agent making his major league debut, Josh Hendrickson getting in the game. And then you've got Logan Vanwy, who was an independent ball like Hendrickson not that long ago, in that game. So you've got all these guys whose journeys have been interesting just to get to the big leagues who are playing a big role. Yesterday, Uyola. But the bullpen is shot. The last three starts, 2 innings, 2 2/3, and 2 2/3. So Hunter Brown needs to go at least 6 today. I think he knows that. I don't think there's any secret about, you know, how long Hunter has to go. Uyola's definitely down. Abreu's going to be down after going 2 days in a row, you would think, and then multiple innings yesterday. Sousa's gone 2 innings the last two of the last 3 games, so he's likely down. And I'm not sure if Hader's 44 pitches keeps him out for today, too, but hopefully he's back. So, yeah, Hunter going deep into today's game is imperative, not only for today's win, but also for the health of the team the rest of the weekend.
11: Yeah, and a question we were kind of kicking around earlier in this show, and it is at the danger of kind of putting the cart before the horse, but Hunter Brown right now, if they were to play in the wild card round, would be going in game 2 of that series. Would there be any, I guess, trepidation from the Astros to start him on short rest in a game 1 situation, or is it just like not really that big of a difference in that 3-game set whether you start game 1 or game 2?
10: No, I mean, I think it makes a difference, right? You always want your horse in game 1, but he just doesn't line up that way, and I'm assuming he's going to go as far as possible today, maybe 100 pitches or more. So I would be surprised if they brought him back on 3 days rest when it's something he's never done before, to start game 1, just so they can say he started game 1. But no, you want your horse in game 1, but it's just not lining up that way. Now, will it be Peter Lambert? Probably. They obviously have to get there first, so it is a little bit putting the cart before the horse. But yeah, I don't think they would bring back Hunter on short rest, especially assuming he goes, as far as he can in tonight's game.
12: You know, I'm not sure after last night's game if Yiner's batting average since he came off the IL dropped below 300 or not, but it's right there. I mean, he has been, Todd, like, is this the best Yiner Diaz has looked since in a couple years? Because he has been, the plate appearances seem better. He's hitting the ball harder, it feels like. Like, what is so different about Yiner right now versus the start of the season, even like the last 2 years, it feels like?
10: Yeah, I think this is the best we've ever seen Yiner over a stretch of time in his career. He obviously had that great rookie season when he was not getting as much playing time as some fans would have liked, when Martin Maldonado was getting most of the starts. But this is the best I've seen Yiner over a stretch, just because even his outs are pretty hard hit, and everything he's hitting is a line drive, it seems. So the key for Yiner, and we've probably talked about this on the show before, is he's such an aggressive hitter, and he sometimes is so aggressive, and he's got good basketball skills. He doesn't always strike out when he chases pitches off the plate, but he's hitting into weaker contact when he does that. So I feel like his plate discipline has been much better, and he's been swinging at more strikes and laying off pitches out of the zone a little bit more. He actually took a called third the other day where he had an appeal. He lost the challenge, and he was probably stunned that he actually didn't swing at a pitch on the plate, because he's usually swinging at pitches anywhere close to home plate. But, yeah, his plate discipline has improved, and I think that's why he's been so successful lately.
12: Well, if it comes down to the last day of the season with Christian Javier getting hurt, any guess on who gets the ball on Sunday, or what we're going to see if it comes down to that?
10: It's all hands on deck. Lambert even said in his post-game comments yesterday he might be able to throw an inning or two on Sunday if necessary. I have no idea what the plan is right now. I mean, they've got guys that – the bullpen's packed, as we said, but they've got guys in the bullpen that haven't pitched in a while. Like, Ronel Blanco hasn't pitched in, like, 2 weeks. Whether he gets the ball to start a game, or they go to an opener and then go to Tatsuya Imai for a few innings, or they go to this guy Hendrickson who just pitched in Seattle. You got to figure out a way to cover nine innings. It might be an all hands on deck. Lambert might be in the mix. Mike Burrows is here in Sacramento. Could he be activated Sunday? I don't think that's out of the question. So, your guess is as good as mine. They would love to be able to get a win tonight, and if somehow they win tonight, win tomorrow, and the Rangers lose a game either tonight or tomorrow, then they don't have to worry about Sunday. But we'll see how it plays out. I have no idea who pitches Sunday.
12: Last thing I'll ask you here. I'm not sure if you've seen much of this, but I watched it over the last couple of days, because I don't know if you know this, but I'm a Cubs fan as well. And I watched the Marlins do something really interesting. And I just wanted to hear, like, you've been around baseball for so long. They've been rolling out their starters and using their bullpen days in game action. So, like, Sandy Alcantara has two saves over the last 2 weeks. I'm just curious if you've seen that, and, like, what your thought is on that as, like, an approach that, I don't know if that's going to be a trend happening in baseball, but just it's so odd. It caught my eye that they've been doing this.
10: Yeah, I'm not sure why, and I haven't read anything to tell me why Sandy is getting back into the bullpen games now instead of, you know, he's obviously a workhorse. He's usually a guy that will throw more complete games than anybody in baseball. So I haven't seen what the theory is behind that, why Clayton McCullough and the Marlins and Peter Bendix are deciding to do that with Sandy, but I don't think it's a trend. I think you want your horse to still be your horse. I know baseball continues to evolve, but I still think you need starters that are going to go deep into games, and that's Sandy Alcantara is the epitome of that. So I don't think it's going to be a trend. I just don't know the reason why they're doing that now, to be honest.
12: All right, TK. Well, hopefully next week when we're talking to you, we're talking about a post-wild card series victory for the Astros and not anything else. So enjoy the rest of the games this weekend, and we'll talk to you next week.
10: All right, guys. Always good talking to you. Let's hope we talk again after the playoffs.
12: He is Todd Kalas, voice of the Houston Astros, joining us right here on ESPN at 97.5. I can't believe the season's finally over, Sean. I cannot believe like we're finally here.
11: We have three games left.
12: Three games left are actually finally here. We've had this topic on our rundown, like hidden in our rundown, for a very, very long time. But last night we saw Lucas Spence become, I think the third player to hit their first three home runs in one baseball game ever. Most unbreakable Major League Baseball records. We're going to talk about that next. Keyshawn Mapes, I'm Joe George, right here on ESPN 97.5. Coming up Saturday, October 3rd, and Sunday, October 4th, the Kima Boardwalk Oktoberfest is back. The Bullpen, Sean, Brian, and Cam will be doing a show there Saturday from 1 to 3 next weekend. 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
2: Joe George, Sean Mapes here with you on ESPN 97.5. Yes, we will do a Mailbag Monday on a Friday coming up at 5:30. We'll also be joined by James Boyd from The Athletic and co-host on 107.5 The Fan in Indianapolis to talk about the game coming up this weekend between the Texans and the Colts. But I figured with last night's game and Lucas Spence and what he accomplished, this was a good time to hit on this one. And also Justin Verlander today, like, not that he's going for a record, but this weekend pitching his last game. And there was a lot of talk about him chasing 300 wins.
3: Mm-hmm. And he would probably be the last guy to do that.
2: Probably, yeah, I think, like, I don't, like, let's just start there. Not even most unbreakable records. Like, I don't think we're going to see another 300 win pitcher in baseball unless they change the rules.
3: Yeah.
2: Which I do think is in play. Like, I do, like, unfortunately, of, like, all the things that baseball has done to modernize their game, some of them I've really liked. I do feel like, we could see a world in which a win is 4 innings and a quality start is 5 innings. I hope they don't. I hope I'm very, very wrong on this. But just feels like there might be a goalpost move at some point here in the future.
3: I could see them making that move just with how baseball pitcher usage has gone the last decade or so. I don't know if that would add enough wins to these guys, you know.
2: To, like, still get to 300?
3: Yeah, like, I think the biggest thing is that, A, they don't make 30 starts a year anymore, mm-hmm. and B, every pitcher, you can kind of pencil them in for missing 18 months in the middle of their prime with the Tommy John surgery. So, I think that the win, so, like, Cy Young wins record of 500?
2: 11.
3: 511? Like,
2: what's crazy is I'm looking at this list.
3: Not happening.
2: Like, so you've got the win records here. It's complete game, Cy Young, innings pitched Cy Young, 7,356 is crazy.
3: Yeah,
2: Nolan Ryan.
3: No one's doing that.
2: For strikeouts, Nolan Ryan for walks. Ricky Henderson for 1,406 stolen bases. Also Ricky Henderson for runs scored. Pete Rose, hits leader. Ty Cobb, career batting average. Walter Johnson, 110 shutouts. Like, what's the most unbreakable of them all?
3: Of these?
2: To be honest with you, don't they all kind of feel unbreakable? Like, first glance. Like, I didn't have one that, like, jumped off of the 10 here of wins, complete games, innings pitched, strikeouts, walks, all those categories. That one's like, yeah, someone's going to get this.
3: Okay, so now you're asking me most breakable.
2: Yeah, so I'm going to ask you most breakable
3: most
2: first.
3: Breakable.
2: This doesn't even include, like, Barry Bonds home runs on here.
3: I think the Nolan Ryan, I mean, it's just so many. Maybe Nolan Ryan walks because someone just walks. Like, if just someone hangs around long enough to walk that many guys, maybe, but even Nolan Ryan, like, it's not complete accumulation because he was pretty wild. Like, he was strikeouts and walks as a pitcher. So they're both at the extremes, but I'm just going down. So wins, not happening. Complete games, definitely not happening. How about Cy Young having 749 complete games and 511 wins? That means he had complete game losses.
2: Yes.
3: I don't think anyone's going to have one complete game loss, never mind almost 150 of them.
2: Yeah.
3: I don't think that's ever happening. Innings pitch, definitely not. Maybe stolen bases could be breakable. They've already made stolen bases, they've made the bags a little bit bigger, a couple years ago. We've seen now, I mean, this is just, we saw Ohtani go 50-50, 2 years ago.
2: Mm-hmm.
3: We saw, Pete Crow Armstrong go 40-40. Yesterday. So the stolen base numbers are bouncing back. That one, I guess, is more breakable.
2: Yeah, but Acuna,
3: out of all these.
2: Acuna had, 70 2 years ago or 3 years ago?
3: Something like that. It might be a little bit
2: longer. To your point about the walks one here, I pulled up the Wikipedia page for it, and Justin Verlander is the active leader in walks.
3: Okay, what's he at?
2: He's at 1,006. He's 114th on the list.
3: Okay. Yeah.
2: Like, that is an absurd amount of walks for Nolan Ryan. It just shows you how long he pitched.
3: Yeah, and just how long of a leash he had.
2: Yeah.
3: He struck out.
2: You walk that many guys now, like, you're getting yanked.
3: Yeah, but he struck out twice as many guys as he walked. You know, like, it is something where, the pitching ones, I think all the pitching ones are pretty much unbreakable. That's the most breakable of the pitching ones.
2: Of all of them, I think the most breakable is hits. Like,
3: really?
2: because home runs is not on this list, so I'd say homers is up there for sure.
3: Yeah.
2: I mean, that'd probably be my first one, I would say.
3: Yeah.
2: But I would say hits is the most likely, only because the guy, some guys are coming up so young. Like, we are seeing guys come up basically, like, right out of college.
3: Cam Smith.
2: Yeah, I mean,
3: watch
2: you know,
3: out, Pete Rose.
2: Like, at one point in time, like, I was watching a guy every day at second base for the Cubs, and Starlin Castro be on pace. It always comes back to Chicago. I know, Brian.
3: It always comes back to Chicago.
2: He was on pace at one point. I was career derailed. But, like, of all of these, like, that's the one I would pick. Like, it's not batting average. It's not run. Like, it, I think it's stolen bases or hits.
3: Yeah.
2: Like,
3: yeah.
2: Maybe,
3: out of these.
2: Like, unless, like, if the Dodgers stay together for the next 6 years, like, maybe a rookie could come up and bat leadoff and, like, run scored. Could be if he can get on base a bunch, just because how sick that lineup is, unfortunately. But like these all feel impossible. Like, these, I don't think we're going to see any of these broken in our lifetime.
3: Yeah.
2: I think, like, it's not like football. We're like, football, everything's getting broken. Like, Derrick Henry has a shot to be the all-time touchdown leader. He has a shot. I don't know where he's at rushing yards-wise, but, like, it doesn't feel impossible. Mm-hmm. You know, even, like, you could talk yourself into Bijan having a long enough career or Gibbs to chase one of those downs. All the passing yards and receiving yards, all that stuff's going to be... All that's going to, like, be gone in the NFL. Baseball, like, unless we change the game dramatically, it feels like all of these are unbreakable.
3: Yeah, and that's the thing with baseball is that, like, even just looking at this list, it tells you how much the game has changed, you know? Like, just how it's evolved. I mean, Cy Young played, what, at the turn of the century? So, like, there is a lot more history and a lot... You know, we're talking about a lot longer, but, like, in our lifetime, I mean, none of the, I mean, A, because you basically have to have a 25-year career to break most of these.
2: Yeah, you do, yeah.
3: And so, when you start talking about our lifetime, it's like, well, if you're talking about 25 years, the guy has to come up, like, tomorrow. To say I'm easily going to watch this. So, I think the pitching ones are just done. I think the average, obviously, is done. I mean, 366 career average.
2: That one's impossible.
3: Yeah. And some of the, okay, I'm not gonna do the full, mailman and plumbers argument here, but if you were an awesome baseball player back in the day, you faced worse competition than you do now.
2: I agree.
3: So, like, the hitting stuff does, like, you will just face enough guys that are throwing absolute trash out there that you can hit 366. And, you know, again, the incentive, people aren't trying to hit for average anymore. They're trying to hit for power more. But that also goes back to the pitching stuff of, like, guys aren't trying for longevity. They're just trying to throw the hardest pitch they can in that moment, and then they're going to do it again. And spoiler alert, your elbow breaks.
2: The one that is not on this list that I think will get broken in our lifetime is Reggie Jackson's most strikeouts in a career.
3: Oh, yeah. Oh, yeah, that one's going down.
2: Because, like,
3: easy.
2: That one, you have names on this list that you recognize.
3: Yeah.
2: Like, Reggie Jackson's number one, 2,597 strikeouts. So it's not a good record. It's like the Brett Favre interceptions.
3: Yeah.
2: It's not a good record.
3: But we have walks on here, so. But like Nolan Ryan walks.
2: But, like, Giancarlo Stanton is seventh. He's 500 away.
3: Yeah, if he stayed healthy, he could take
2: But, like, down. Schwarber struck out, like, 430 times this year. Someone is, and he has the most home runs in the National League.
3: He's going to win the home run title.
2: Someone's going to break that one.
3: Yeah, I'm trying to think of, like, who just came out that strikes out a lot, but is a good hitter.
2: Yeah.
3: That is kind of what you need. There is one that's, like, actually unbreakable just because no one ever gets the shot.
2: Oh, I think it's been brought up by the text line twice.
3: The Fernando Tatis Sr.
2: Oh, I was going to, they said Cal Ripken.
3: Oh, well, Fernando Tatis Sr. hitting 2 grand slams in one inning, like, that's never happening again. Just the odds of you coming up in the same inning with the bases loaded and
2: Dude,
3: hitting a home run both times.
2: You know what? I'm going to disagree with you.
3: How?
2: Because of this crap that these teams are making us watch at the end of games.
3: The position player?
2: We've had more position players pitch this season than ever before. So, like, that's, like... I you know what? I think it's in play.
3: No, it's not. It's not in play.
2: Of all of these things of, like, you know, Cam Smith on the mound in the eighth inning, I could see a guy getting 2 shots at a grand slam.
3: I don't because they weren't. The bases won't be loaded. Someone else will hit a home run before you.
2: I think there's
3: to clear up the bases.
2: I think there's a better chance that Cam Smith, you know, throws 12 straight balls twice in an inning, and, you know, someone hits two grand slams in an inning, then someone beats Cal Ripken's consecutive game streak.
3: I'm also pretty sure that he hit those two grand slams in the same inning off the same pitcher. Which
2: that's crazy. Could you imagine a manager doing that now?
3: Yeah,
2: could you imagine Jeremy Branham the next day if Joe Espada allowed that to happen? Which, Tommy, I see you're calling. We're not going to have time to get you. We have a guest coming up here. But I do miss Jeremy. I like working with Sean, but I do like to answer your question.
3: It was against Chan Ho Park. They're both against the starting pitcher.
2: That's
3: the start is not even like a mop up, you know, go out there. We already gave up two homers.
2: Yeah.
3: Like, it's a starting pitcher that had that long of a leash.
2: Yeah.
3: In April, by the way.
2: Jeez. All right, we'll take a break here. When we get back, we'll be joined by James Boyd. He is the athletic writer for the Indianapolis Colts, also co-host on 107.5 The Fan in Indianapolis. He joins us next to preview the Texans and Colts game right here on ESPN 97.5.
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2: All right, back here on ESPN 97.5, Joe George, Sean Mapes here with you. I think my favorite bit on the show right now is that on Fridays we play the top like 12 songs in music right now. So we bring on guests like James Boyd. They get these really awkward introductions of music. So, James, welcome to the show as we get ready to a battle of 0-2 teams this weekend. How are you feeling about the Colts right now, and what have you seen through the first 2 weeks?
3: Well, I will tell you, the defense has been non-existent. I don't know if me and you could do a better job out there, but that's the biggest issue for this team. I'm not expecting to start 0-2. I expected them to be maybe 1-1 or 2-0, but that's the biggest issue so far. And just looking at the data and the history, an 0-3 hole in the NFL is pretty much a death sentence. And so they have to find a way to get off the mat Sunday against the Texans, who have had the number in recent years.
4: Yeah, with Alec Pierce going down, that obviously a huge blow to the offense. They basically, in a corresponding move, the Colts bring in Darius Slayton. Is there any expectation for Darius Slayton this week? And even you can push him for going forward, because he doesn't seem like he would fit the same role in that offense that Pierce would.
3: No, I don't think anybody can really replicate what Alec Pierce does, because he is arguably the best deep threat in the league. He's led the NFL in yards per reception each of the last two seasons, which is why the Colts gave him $100 million plus to re-sign with them this offseason. But Darius Slayton, for his career, does average 15 yards per catch, which is more than anybody else on the Colts roster currently. So he's somebody I think that can definitely at least give them a little bit of depth down the field, a little bit of forcing the defense, to be honest. But, yeah, you can't really replace Alec Pierce. I think that offense is going to really, you know, hurt without him out there. But, again, this is an opportunity to try to get back on track against the Houston defense that, on paper, was going to be really good this season, but hasn't lived up to that so far through 2 weeks.
2: How's Daniel Jones looked coming off the injury? I mean, it was a big one and felt kind of surprising, at least for me, that he would be ready for week one. So what have you seen from Daniel Jones through 2 weeks?
3: Yeah, it is crazy, because if you didn't know he tore his Achilles last December, you wouldn't know that he's about a 9 or 10 months removed from having that surgery. He looks fully healthy physically, but play-wise, he hasn't been the same super hot Daniel Jones that we saw at the beginning of last year when the Colts went on that 8-2 run to start their campaign. And so he's thrown 2 interceptions through 2 games, a couple of touchdown passes, but I would say that this Houston defense, particularly with the secondary, has to go pretty good knowing that Alec Pierce isn't in there, and they can maybe key in even more on Daniel Jones. And he's not, you know, some huge scrambler. He can run, he can move. I think physically he looks fine in that regard, but ultimately the Colts would like to keep him, you know, from getting hit, from keep him from running, and try to keep their offense on track.
4: Yeah, and moving it to the defense, you mentioned it. Like, I mean, it's pretty much all been bad so far on the Colts defense, but what do you have kind of been the main culprit, and what do they absolutely need to get fixed for Sunday?
3: So let's start with the basics, fellas. You ever heard of tackling? They should do that.
2: Yeah.
3: They should try. I believe they are second in the NFL in missed tackles, and I say that in a joking manner with you all, but that has seriously been the answer when we ask defensive coordinator Lou Anarumo, what do you got to fix? We ask DeForest Buckner, team captain, defensive tackle, what do you got to fix? They all keep saying tackling, get their angles better. You know, make sure that when a guy has, let's say, a 6-yard catch, it doesn't turn into a 12-yard catch because he's breaking a tackle and getting free. So you can't fix it all, and trust me, it has all been putrid. It's all been horrible, bad, whatever word you want to use. But it would help if you just got a guy on the ground every now and then.
2: What is your perception of what the Texans have gone through for the first 2 weeks? You know, they score all these points in week one. Defense doesn't hold up week two. They hold the Bengals to 20. Some advantageous, you know, field positioning there, but the offense was bad. So what's your outside perspective on the Houston Texans, who are also 0-2 right now?
3: Yeah, from a big picture perspective, I'm just wondering, like, when is this team in this current era going to start fast? They seem to start slow under DeMeco Ryans. I don't know why that is. I know this is, what, the second straight year they started 0-2 and trying to avoid the 0-3 hole. To give them, I guess, a little bit of benefit of the doubt, they did start 0-3 last year and then became the only team since 2020 to make the playoffs after an 0-3 start. So they should probably feel pretty comfortable knowing they can dig themselves out of a hole. But From the outside looking in, I do think that defense will be better. You know, it's early in the season. They have a ton of talent at all three levels, and so that still scares me. But offensively, I still have the same questions I always have, where it's like, okay, how good is CJ Stroud? He always looks good against the Colts, it seems like. But overall, where is he in the pantheon of NFL quarterbacks, as well as that offensive line? Can they protect him?
4: So both these teams are 0-2. And like you said, the Texans here, like, we kind of have a little bit more of a laid-back approach to being 0-2. Like you said, they went 0-3 to start last season and went 0-3 in 2018 and made the playoffs. I know things are different in Indianapolis. Do you have a sense of if they do drop down to 0-3? And their schedule does get easier after this, but it would just be such a tough hole to get, dig out of. What kind of pressure would Shane Steichen be under hot seat-wise as the Colts head coach?
3: Oh, it would get extremely hot, in my opinion. It's hot for him right now. It's hot for the general manager, Chris Ballard, as well. He's in the final year of his contract. Shane's under contract for the next 2 years through 2028, but still, I think that this team has to turn a corner, and if you don't, you probably have to make changes. I don't know too many coaches that can get through four seasons of not making the playoffs and keep their job. I don't know really any GM, for that matter, that's been able to stick around for a decade now and only have two playoff appearances, one playoff victory back in 2018, and no division titles. And so, yeah, an 0-3 hole is basically, again, the end of your season. And it's crazy to walk around the locker room and ask players, hey, this is a must-win game. I hate using that phrase. I think it's overused. But this is, historically, a must-win game. Like I just told you all, 25 teams since the playoffs have expanded to 14 teams in 2020. 25 teams have started 0-3. Only one has made the playoffs. That was last year's Texans. The Colts, historically, been around. This is their 74th season. In the first 73, no team that started 0-3 has made the playoffs. And so they have to get a win, in my opinion. And lastly, they do not deserve the benefit of the doubt like the Texans, because they've not shown they can win big games, get themselves out of a hole, or really just rally late in the season.
2: We got to ask this question. I mean, you know, Carly Ursay Gordon comes out after that first game and has the press conference about, you know, it being very clear the expectations for, you know, Chris Ballard and Shane Steichen. Like, what is it like around there? Because we all see the videos of her taking notes on the sidelines, and, you know, even like, you know, it was cool, the video of her after Jonathan Taylor got the contract and she bought everyone Bud Lights at practice, which was a cool gesture to do for the fans. But it, from the outside looking in, it seems a little odd of like the new ownership transition. What's your perspective of like, what can you share with us about that so far?
3: Well, real quick, we got to stop fining guys for pretending to drink beer on the football field.
2: Agreed.
3: In a side, but good God almighty. The NFL partners with Bud Light. Let's stop this nonsense. Colts right guard Matt Gonzalez got fined $9,000, basically, for that. But anyway, on a different note, to answer your question, I think the Carly Ursay Gordon stuff is overblown, mainly because she's done this for years now. This is my fifth season covering the team. She's been doing this as long as I've been here. I think she's gotten more attention for it because she's now the principal owner of the team, taking over for her father who died, I believe, last year or the year before. So, yes, that is kind of unique. It is kind of weird from the outside looking in. But it's not a huge deal. I did talk to, you know, some of the Colts players today about that. And they were like, look, man, we've been around it. She's not over there micromanaging us. She genuinely wants to learn ball. And so you can appreciate that as a player and as someone who is involved in the organization. And then just being real, we nitpick everything in the media, and trust me, I will continue to do so because I want to keep, you know, my checks and my job. But it always looks better when you're winning. So when they were 8-2 last year, everyone loved it. Oh, she's so hands-on. She's so involved. Now they're losing. Oh, why is she doing this? Nothing's changed except the results on the field. And ultimately, that's what the focus needs to be on.
2: James Boyd from The Athletic, co-host on 107.5 The Fan in Indy, joining us here. Thank you for the time. Appreciate it. And I guess we'll talk again down the road this season when hopefully both these teams are playing a little bit better football. So talk to you soon, man.
3: Sounds good. Whenever you need me to call us.
2: All right. Thanks, James. We appreciate it. Yeah, we'll see, Sean, how it goes this weekend. I mean, I can't believe there's two 0-2 teams again. Just like ready to square off. Very different issues. And you were right in the question you asked, like very different tones of this team. Like because of what the owner of the Colts is now saying publicly in a press conference after one game about the pressure, the expectations, when like Cal's not doing that. Even if there was pressure, Cal's not doing that. Like it's just, it is different. I kind of appreciate the honesty with it. And also, like, the whole, like, her being on the sideline things. Like, I mean, Nick Caseri was calling challenges, like, 4 years ago.
4: Yeah. Yeah, that is why I'm like, it is strange, but it's not unheard of. Because it is the idea that they are micromanaging, or that there is micromanaging occurring. Like, it really isn't that much different if it's Carly Ursay or if it's Nick Caserio. Like, it still is. And Nick Caserio wasn't on the field doing it. I think that does add a slight element to it. But, yeah, I mean, both these teams being 0-2, both these head coaches were hired in 2023. So, like, in theory, they should have a lot in common.
2: Yeah.
4: They're in the same division. They are playing each other in week three after starting 0-2. But like we said, like, the Texans, it is so, you know, they have this goodwill built up that, you know, like James said, like, the Colts just don't have that with this organization. It's a leadership with coach and GM that seem like, you know, they're on the first coach fired list, whereas Nick Caserio and D'Amico Ryan's like, they got at least another year, you know, like they,
2: yes.
4: It's very different tone, at least, job pressure wise from the outside.
2: All right. Coming up next, we'll get to who needs a win the most this weekend. Where do the Texans fall on that list? And also, for the first time on this show, me versus Sean, man of the people. We got a family 4-pack of tickets to the original Greek festival. We're going to give away in the next segment, so we need two callers, one to be on Team Sean, one to be on Team Joe, next year on ESPN 97.5. But football season is here, and Fliff is my favorite place to play. 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Tonight, we're going with Yordan Alvarez. Over a half a home run, so he's got to hit one tonight. It was plus 200 on Fliff. 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
3: You're back with Jeremy and Joe, and I honestly have no idea what's happening next. 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Or maybe they'll recklessly label people as casuals. 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
4: Oh, my goodness. Would you look at this? 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
6: 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We've got... I'll close my text messages here.
7: Okay.
6: William picked Team Sean.
7: Thank you, William.
6: John got stuck with me. I think I won the last two of these I did, so we're on a hot streak here.
7: I know.
6: So, Brian, for Sean, just as a refresher, since it's the first time he's done this with us, I think.
7: Yes,
6: explain the rules.
8: Yeah,
6: and so let's get rolling.
8: This is basically just Family Feud, so there'll be a question. There'll be, five, maybe six answers on the board. If you get the number one answer, you'll get 3 points. Number two answer, 2 points. Number three answer, 1. Anything else is 0. And you buzz in just by saying your name.
6: All right.
7: Okay. All right. I was going to ask, do I have to buzz in?
8: Yeah, you do have to buzz in.
7: I just go, Sean?
8: Yeah, yell out Sean, exactly.
6: Okay, your mic is
8: on. You're already on the board. Anyway, all right, first question. Name something a cheerleader has lots of.
7: Sean.
8: All right.
7: Boyfriends.
8: That's on the list, but it's at the very bottom, so that's 0 points.
6: Makeup.
8: Makeup is not on the list. Not a great start here. Number one answer was energy. Two answer was pom-poms, and three, spirits.
6: I almost said pom-pom.
7: I almost said pom-pom and team spirit, but I thought I went for the joke.
6: But they only have two. They only have two pom-poms.
8: I'll give you credit, Sean. It was boyfriends is on the board. It's just the very bottom. So
7: that is no the points. Most Family Feud way to answer that question.
8: Yes, right. It very, very much
7: did,
8: is.
7: You didn't stare at me like Steve Harvey, though.
8: Yeah, he does have the mustache, though, so he's halfway there.
7: Yeah, yeah.
8: All right, next question. Name something that has a lock on it.
7: Sean.
8: Yes.
7: A safe.
8: A safe is the number two answer, so 2 points for Sean.
6: Joe, your house? Your front door?
8: Front door, number one answer. Joe is up to a 1-point lead after two rounds.
6: All right.
8: The third answer, by the way, was car. That was the other answer in the top
6: three. I almost said car. Glad I didn't.
8: Name a sea creature you would hate to run into while scuba diving.
7: Sean. Joe.
8: I heard Sean first.
7: Shark.
8: Number one answer.
6: Jellyfish.
8: Not on the board. No, not on the board. The number two answer was a sea snake.
6: Whatever. This is garbage. If a jellyfish stings me, I have to get pee off.
8: Octopus, so actually, you're not far off.
7: Yeah.
6: This list sucks. I know. Right. I mean, you deserve the first one.
7: Yeah.
6: But I deserve to get 2 points there.
7: It was a race for shark.
6: It was.
8: Yes. Yeah. It very much.

0: Both the rates
1: 5-3.
0: Joe, you have 3, and Sean has 5 after 3 rounds. Next question, number 4. Tell me a pet that lives a long time.
2: Sean.
0: Yes.
2: Turtle.
0: Turtle is number 3, so you get 1 point.
1: Cat?
0: Cat is the number 2 answer. There you go.
2: Look up how long turtles live, and look up how much cats
0: this
2: live.
0: This was like, this is the one to me where the answers were the most wrong. Number one answer was dog, 2 cats, 3 turtle, 4 parrot. Parrots live for like 70 years.
2: Yes. This is one where it's like, this is why, the Wikipedia, what the real answer is different than we asked 100 Americans.
0: Yes, very much so. All right, Sean, you hold a 1 point lead with 3 questions to go.
2: Okay.
0: Name something you might purchase by the gallon.
2: Sean.
0: Yes.
2: Milk.
0: Milk, number 1 answer. Joe?
1: Gas?
2: Yeah.
0: Number two answer.
2: Yeah. All right. I was just trying to decide which one I was going to go with.
1: I almost went water.
0: Water is the number 4 answer. The number 3 answer was ice cream.
2: Oh, yeah.
0: Even though I think it's sold by the half gallon. I don't know. Doesn't matter. So, Sean, you're up 2 points, 9-7, 2 questions to go, so not over yet. Okay. Name a noise that people can't prevent themselves from making.
2: Sean.
0: Yes.
2: Sneeze.
0: Number 2 answer.
1: Cough.
0: Cough is on the board, but it's number 6, so no points. And that gives Sean an 11-7 win, and Sean is our victor.
1: What's the number 1 answer?
0: Number 1 answer was burping/belching, and number 3 answer was snoring.
1: Oh.
2: Wait, what'd you say, cough?
1: Farting. I said cough. Yeah,
0: okay. Yeah, cough was on
1: I
0: the board.
1: I feel like cough and sneeze
0: 6.
1: would go 1-2.
2: Burp. Yeah. Huh.
0: Yeah, okay. Passing gas, number 4, hiccup 5, but cough down at 6. You want to play the last one for Grins and Giggles?
2: Yeah, why not?
0: All right, question 7. Name a word you use to describe your mattress that could also describe someone's body.
2: Sean.
0: Yes.
2: Soft.
0: Number 2 answer. Joe.
1: I was going to say fluffy, but since you said soft,
0: hard. Well, I'd give you that one. Lumpy's on the board, so.
2: Lumpy.
0: Number one answer was firm.
2: Curvy?
0: Okay. Flat, hard, lumpy, soft, firm.
2: Oh, not, well, flat. Sorry to hear about it. I guess it's a good bet. I guess it's a good bet.
0: I mean, somebody's going to be shaped like that.
2: Yeah.
1: Someone's going to be upset.
0: So congrats to William. He is our winner.
1: Brian, those will be a pickup in the office Monday through Thursday between 10 to 4.
0: Okay.
1: So I can just pass that on to you. All right, Sean. Teams, doesn't have to be 0-2. It can be 1-1. They can be 2-0. NFL teams this weekend that need a win the most.
2: I mean the Colts.
1: I will put the Colts in front of the Texans on this list.
2: Yeah. That is why my mind obviously went to that game first. And I think the Colts need it more than the Texans.
1: Chargers.
2: Yeah.
1: They desperately need a win.
2: The Chargers,
1: I think, are the number 1 team for me. More than the Colts, more than anything else. Like, because the Colts, like, you got a quarterback coming off a torn Achilles. You knew your coach and your GM were on the hot seat from comments that they personally made and that your owner made. Like, everyone's kind of aware of what's going on in Indianapolis.
2: Mm-hmm.
1: The Chargers were a playoff team last year and expected to be a playoff team this year with the new OC. They made the change, supposed to make it all better. Like, I think the Colts, I mean, the Chargers for me are the number 1 team that desperately needs a win this weekend.
2: I think Steelers, vibe-wise, could also use a win. I know they're 1-1, but I feel like they're one that's like, the bringing back Aaron Rodgers, uninspiring. Mm-hmm. Hiring Mike McCarthy as your head coach is uninspiring. Well, he's not the worst coach in the league.
1: It's uninspiring.
2: It's not inspiring. And then so to start the season just like, ugh, this, especially with how they played. We mentioned week 1 how they barely beat the Cooper Rush led Falcons. Like this is one where, especially playing the Bengals, I will say, if Mike Tomlin was still coaching this team, I would pick the Seahawks or the Steelers to beat the Bengals.
1: Yeah.
2: This is such a classic Mike Tomlin wins
1: really
2: this game
1: is.
2: Spot. But since it's McCarthy, I don't know, and I think they really do need this one.
1: Yeah, they're such an interesting team. Because I wonder what McCarthy's runway is there. Because they make the big deal about the Pittsburgh kid comes home, becomes the head coach of the team, paired with Aaron Rodgers. You've got, a potential option in the future, but DK Metcalf, they're gassing him up.
2: All right, sure.
1: But, like, it's interesting because it feels like they actually might be in a position where they can finally draft a quarterback.
2: That's why I said, like, Aller with that tone.
1: Yeah.
2: And I watch him play in college.
1: Yeah. I agree. I can't believe he went where he did
2: but
1: in the draft.
2: You know, he had a good preseason for whatever that's
1: worth.
2: But,
1: like, does McCarthy get to coach that new quarterback?
2: I think so. I think the Steelers, I'm not just doing the, they've had, what, Chuck Knoll, Bill Cowher, Mike Tomlin, like, if you have the Steelers job, you're going to coach for 15 years.
1: Yeah.
2: Like, I'm not even saying they're going to keep him for 15 years. I think they'll just – he's not going to get one and done. Because, I mean, I don't know if Rodgers has said this is his last year, but I have to imagine this is Aaron Rodgers' last year. So I think that McCarthy is going to get a crack at whoever's the next quarterback for the Steelers. And, yeah, like you said, like, they kind of need a reset year. Like, that's the whole thing with Tomlin, is that – he went 9-8 every year, while commendable. Like, doesn't really give you the chance to just, you know, let go of your old guys, really get, you know, a full rebuild going. So, I think they really need a win. I think McCarthy, again, not under job pressure, but I think he needs a win. One team that did they win last week? Yeah, they did win last week. I kind of think the Patriots need a win. They might need a Drake May 3-touchdown game.
1: Well, see, I think that's what they need. Is, like, they need, because that's a quality team that they're playing in Jacksonville.
2: They're playing the Jacks.
1: And, like, they go Jacksonville and then the Bills. And then their schedule eases up, Raiders, Jets after that. They're like, I mean Raiders are 2-0 right now. Jets have played solid football early
2: on. Better than what we thought.
1: Yeah, are they in that race to the bottom of the barrel? They might not be, honestly.
2: Yeah,
1: like, I think it's a one-team
2: they
1: race.
2: They might be
1: right
2: like
1: now.
2: a 6-1 team.
1: Yeah, I think it's a... Is Arch going to be a Dolphin race right now, pretty much, at this point, of who's going to be the worst team in the NFL?
2: Also, is Arch going to be the number one pick race? But, yes.
1: Yeah, I mean, I have no idea.
2: Yeah, yeah. He's just, like, the placeholder right
1: now. Everyone's still putting him there, but, like, which I'm surprised by. But, no, I think the Patriots is, like, a good – of the 1-1 teams, I think they're a good answer. I mean, I might put Baltimore in there. But it's so it feels unfair to put Baltimore or Dallas in that situation because they're playing in another country.
2: Yeah, yeah. There's an element of, and I mean, we saw the Rams do this week one. Where
1: maybe the Saints are good because that's who that Baltimore lost to last week.
2: Yeah, I think the Saints are solid at the very least. I mean, I think Tyler Shuck's good. Like, I just think he's a good quarterback.
1: I'm in on Shuck.
2: Yeah, yeah. Although his first halves this year have been like terrible, and he's been amazing in the second half. If he could just, like, even that out a little, I would buy into it more. But yeah, I think who are we talking? Oh, the Ravens.
1: Yeah,
2: the Ravens. It's just such a September Ravens loss, losing to the Saints like that. But like you said, I mean, I wouldn't be shocked if the Saints won their division. I kind of think it's between them and the Panthers right now. Even, you know, the Falcons did win 35-14 last night, but I still kind of think it's those two teams that have looked the best so far this season.
1: Yeah, this season is, I say it every year, weird start to the year, but like, I mean, the Browns have a very real chance to start the season 2-1 with Deshaun Watson as their quarterback. Like, I took the Panthers -3 in the fix, or -2.5. Jeremy took them, the Browns +3. Like, it's such an odd.
2: Yeah, there's so many. I mean,
1: grouping of these teams right now. Like, what's real? The Raiders being 2-0. Like, the Jets playing well.
2: Yeah.
1: Like, what is going? Like,
2: we talked about it over text last night. But like, what? There's 8 home dogs this week. In the NFL, and you know that the home dogs are at the very least going to go like 3-5.
1: Yeah.
2: Like, straight up, not even against the spread. Like,
1: yeah,
2: there's going to be 3 of these teams that win. It's just so hard to pick them. And so, yeah, we still are in the point of the season where your head's spinning. Like, you come into week one with like, yep, it's obvious. You know, the Tampa Bay Bucks are obviously the best team in the NFC South. And now it's like, they might be the team I have the least amount of faith in. Also, they could win. Like, they could win this week. Again, this is the point of the season where your head's spinning and you're trying to do the transitive property of, you know, like we said with the Packers, or what was it, the Packers?
1: Yeah, the Packers to the Panthers to the Bears involving the Falcons.
2: Yes, where it's like they would give up 900 points.
1: I will say I am going to, because of all the home dogs that we're talking about, that there's like 8 of them this week, I am going to attempt on my own. This is going to be personal Joe time.
2: Okay.
1: Not on the air.
2: Wait, is personal Joe time you listening to Milwaukee Sports Radio?
1: No, I'm going to be doing math.
2: Okay.
1: I'm going to pull up the odds here at LaBerge and see how many of these home dogs have to win this weekend on the money line to where if I just bet all of them, I can be profitable.
2: Good luck. Like, good luck.
1: Because I'm just curious. Because there's so
2: many. I'll get you a whiteboard for you to work it out.
1: I'm like, if it's just like three of these hit, can I come up even?
2: Mm-hmm.
1: And I might do only seven of them and skip the Dolphins, which feels like cheating. But like they're 10.5-point dogs at home versus the Chiefs. Like I'm not. That one just feels like a waste of the exercise.
2: And the Chiefs would look good. If the Chiefs had look a little shakier, I guess they did go to overtime with a team whose season might be over.
1: But see, that's what's so interesting about the Colts is like I feel like all week and even just in the interview, like even James Boyd, like from the Colts beat reporter, feels so dismissive of this team. Like they just took Patrick Mahomes and the Kansas City Chiefs to overtime.
2: Yeah.
1: And it feels like it's so dismissive of that game to where it's like it really feels like it means nothing. Like,
2: yeah, I mean, they've lost a game to Lamar Jackson and Patrick Mahomes far this
1: like
2: season.
1: Like, it almost feels like they should be talking about their team, the Colts fans and Colts reporters, the same way they were talking about the Texans.
2: I will say, the difference is the Texans have some goodwill built up of you know, three of the last 4 years starting 0-2, making the playoffs every year. They also have an element of what James pointed out when I asked what the worst part of the defense is or like what's the problem that needs to get addressed first.
1: Yeah.
2: And it's tackling. Like that is the most demoralizing way to have a bad defense is that we just can't get guys on the ground.
1: Yes.
2: They're giving up. I think their teams are averaging 6 yards per carry against these guys.
1: Yes. Okay. Now, follow up question. Would you rather be the team that can't tackle or the team that can't block?
2: Well, the team that can't block has made the playoffs the last 3 years and haven't been able to block in any of the three.
1: It's crazy. Like, it's just a fundamental of which bad, like, it.
2: What flavor of.
1: I'm not trying to dismiss
2: football.
1: The Texans because, again, I think they're going to make the playoffs, but it really feels like this weekend is going to come down to which bad is worse. Like, is the tackling worse for the Colts? Because I have watched some of, like the super clips of what they've been showing. I'm like, oh my gosh, like, this looks like a, you know, D2 school versus a D1 school every week for them.
2: Yeah, it's Georgia playing Tennessee Tech or
1: whatever.
2: Yeah,
1: we're like the Colts just look unmatched. Like,
2: yeah, Kenneth Walker just bouncing off dude.
1: Yeah, and then the
2: Texans. They played Mahomes and Lamar. They played
1: Derrick Henry
2: and Kenneth Walker.
1: Oh, Kenneth Walker.
2: Yeah, like. If you were to make the case for the Colts, it's very easy to go like, are you scared about CJ Stroud and David Montgomery fresh off of under 2 yards per carry coming into your house? Like, that is the case. It's just, we carry a lot of baggage with both these teams, both in the positive way for the Texans and the negative way for the Colts of like, we kind of have an idea of how this is going to go. But again, the Colts are one of those teams that are home dogs tomorrow that could win you some money.
1: All right. Sean Mapes, Joe George here with you on ESPN 97.5. We'll take a break when we get back. Mailbag Monday on a Friday. You can send in your questions on Twitch, YouTube, or the text line, or you can call in as well. And then we'll do our junkie of the day to wrap up the show today. But first, I want to talk to you about where we're sitting right here. And that is the Sportsbook at La Berge in Lake Charles. I got the massive video wall when we walked in. Saw the current games that were going on, the day baseball games. We're in one of the VIP fan cave sections right now that you can rent out when you go onto their website, LaBerge's website, find the sports book. You can book it for the whole day. It's booked up all day tomorrow for Texas, Tennessee, A&M, LSU. We're in the one where there's four giant TVs, but you can turn it into one big-ass TV, which is awesome. On the other side, you got four individual TVs that you can choose from. You got NBA Jam in here. You see NFL Blitz over there and Pac-Man over there. That one's got two arcade games, which is awesome. This is a great time. We're going to get the Beers Towers, full wings, pizza. 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And even if you're, you know, bringing someone to La Berge that's only 18, 19, 20, bringing a kid with you or something like that, the sportsbook is now 18+. 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So this is a family-friendly place now as well for you when you come to La Berge. 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

0: Auberge in Lake Charles. Mailbag questions. First one. You might go see a movie tonight, so this is a great question.
1: Okay.
0: What's a movie that you enjoy, but you know it's trash?
1: I mean, I have so many of these, I can't even...
0: I mean, I think we've answered this before, and I do acknowledge the Fast and the Furious movies a little bit. Of, like, not trash. They're not in the trash category.
1: No.
0: They're not, like, overly good.
1: No.
0: But I love them all.
1: I'm trying to think. I really enjoyed Megalopolis, which is, like, a very bad movie.
0: I haven't seen that one yet.
1: It's not streaming anywhere. It's hard to explain what happens in that movie.
0: Okay.
1: But I found myself smiling the entire time. Some of it at the, perhaps the expense of the movie, but yeah. That's one of those that I would call, like, kind of those guilty pleasures. Bad Boys 2, I think, is just, like, a good movie, but
0: yeah.
1: For some reason on Rotten Tomatoes is, like, in the 30s.
0: Yeah, I agree. I think it's a good movie. I feel like it doesn't belong on this list.
1: Yeah, Bad Boys 2 is just good.
0: Yeah, by Rotten Tomatoes standards, I guess it does.
1: Yeah.
0: I'm a sucker for Transformers movies.
1: Like the Michael Bay.
0: And the Mark Wahlberg ones are really trash, but I love them.
1: See, those, I mean, I watched the...
0: Shia LaBeouf,
1: Megan Fox ones as a kid.
0: Wonder why.
1: I haven't really, dove back in the crates since then, so, I know that that's a rewatch out there for me.
0: Yeah.
1: I know that's just, that is there for me, but, I haven't quite delved back in. The first one is good, though.
0: The first, like, two are good,
1: yeah.
0: And then they start to, like, drastically drop, and then when Marky Mark gets introduced, it's poof. But I love him. I love Optimus Prime, man.
1: Yeah.
0: These big-ass robots, they're awesome.
1: They are cool.
0: One where, like, people give me a hard time for being a child because I eat Dino Nuggets. No, this is where, like, my movie takes, that's my child.
1: Yeah.
0: Of, like, I am not a grown man because I love the Transformers movies. I don't hate, like, some of the worst Marvel and DC stuff that's been put out there. What's Leto in? What's it called?
1: Morbius?
0: Nope. DC. When he's the Joker.
1: Oh, Suicide Squad?
0: Awful movie. Don't hate it.
1: Jesus Christ.
0: I know it's bad, man. But I like me some Will Smith, some Margot Robbie. Like, I'm all in. Maybe it's just the cast. But
1: it is a good cast. It's not a good movie.
0: No, but it falls in the category.
1: It's very funny that I threw out a different Jared Leto superhero movie.
0: I know. What's a slang word that people use that you can't stand? Dunzo, hella, bet.
1: Oh, yeah. Hella. I don't like hella. I've used it before, and, like, I just wince when it comes out of my mouth.
0: Yeah, that was starting to get on my nerves a little bit.
1: Yeah,
0: because it became over the top.
1: Yeah.
0: I think there was a...
1: They get oversaturated.
0: Yeah.
1: They like, it gets overused.
0: And you know, honestly, like, Bette is the one because, I'm not gonna name names here, but, like, there was this one intern over the summer. He said it all the time, and I was like, please stop. Like, please stop. Like, he wants to go into play-by-play, and I was like, are you gonna say Bette on the call at this point? Like, so Bette for me is up there, honestly.
1: Yeah, I mean, this is where we just turn into 230-year-olds, but, like, a lot of the new stuff I'm not a huge fan of.
0: Yeah. No, I understand.
1: Yeah.
0: How many radio stations called The Fan are there? There's one in San Diego, Houston, Indy. I don't know. But if you want to be unoriginal, just name your station The Fan. There's one in, like, every market.
1: Yeah, if I just look up The Fan Sports Radio, like,
0: yeah.
1: How many different ones pop up?
0: Oh, there's a million.
1: I mean, I'm sure a lot of the... Is there one in Dallas?
0: Yeah. There's one in, like, almost every market.
1: Yeah, it's almost hard to... Like, you could just tell me, like, oh, yeah, 104.5 The Fan in whatever.
0: Whatever market.
1: Like, yeah, I'm like, yeah, that sounds right.
0: Yeah. The Fan, it's probably the most common one, I feel like.
1: Yeah.
0: There's a Score. There's a lot of Scores.
1: Yeah, the Score.
0: Out there. Yeah, well, they weren't like sports radio was building in, like, the 90s and 2000s, like, people weren't, like, overly creative, I would say.
1: I don't know if the creativity has drastically increased.
0: I think those are the names now, right?
1: Yes, like, no, but also with how they, name shows.
0: That's why I'm glad we just went to like names, like, yeah. Like our names.
1: It's not very creative that it's the shows on our station are John and Lance, the Del Olea show,
0: yep.
1: Jeremy and Joe.
0: The Ticket was very popular.
1: The Ticket, that's a key.
0: Which I learned this recently, and I bring that up because originally, apparently, 20 years ago, coming up in January, which we will be doing some cool stuff in January, no one else at the station knows this, but 20 years of ESPN 97.5 coming up this year, it originally was ESPN 97.5, The Ticket.
1: The Ticket, yeah. The Game is another one that gets...
0: Yeah, The Game gets used a lot. I worked at The Game.
1: Yeah.
0: Yeah, they all find out they got fired on the air.
1: That's another radio. You know what? They are very creative with how people get let go, I will say.
0: Yeah, it was
1: there's been a lot of different ways people have found out they've gotten let go.
0: It was this, like, Chicago news media guy who would, like, report stories. And, like, while they were on the air, like, 12 o'clock, it was, like, breaking news.
1: It was like the Andrew
0: Marshawn. WGN, The Game, closing at Christmas. And everyone was just like, what?
1: Me?
0: It was, like, it was really awkward because the program director was sitting across from his co-host. So he knew. Really uncomfortable day to go in that night.
1: Yeah. I bet. Yeah, I like that there's the awful announcing, but just for Chicago.
0: Oh, yeah.
1: Chicago's media.
0: What would be the most egregious thing for an NFL player to get fined for pretending to do during a touchdown celebration? I think chugging the beer is at the top of the list, man.
1: I mean, you could go crazier than that.
0: No, like...
1: Oh, egregious as in like...
0: I think so. Oh, see, I guess they're asking for like, what's the worst thing you could do?
1: Yes, I thought of a...
0: Oh, yes, based on the rest of their text, which I'm not going to read on air because... It's talking about real hardcore drugs.
1: Oh, yeah, okay. Yeah, I saw that one. I didn't see that. I was like, I forgot how that ended. Oh, now I remember. Jameson Williams in the playoffs against the Commanders?
0: Yeah.
1: When he scored the touchdown and... had familiar relations with the ground after scoring. That's pretty egregious.
0: Yeah.
1: Elijah Moore in the Egg Bowl, the Ole Miss receiver who got on all fours, lifted one leg up like a dog, and simulated urination. That's pretty egregious. I don't know if they got fined. I don't know if guys get fined in college. Or at least back then. Did they get fined? I don't think so.
0: I think they just got in trouble.
1: Yeah. He did have to apologize. And he definitely got flagged. I'm not even sure. Did Jameson Williams get flagged for his celebration?
0: I don't remember.
1: I think he did.
0: Last one here we'll get to see. And I like this one because this story is crazy to me. Did you see the story from the New York Times about August?
1: No.
0: The restaurant here in Houston?
1: No.
0: It is the most popular Uber Eats delivery restaurant in the world.
1: Wait, what?
0: In the world. Like, and I knew they opened up a basically just a to-go restaurant because it was so popular.
1: Yeah.
0: But Lance tweeted this the other day, like, when they talked about it. But, yeah, the most Uber Eats delivery restaurant in the world.
1: Is wow.
0: So someone's asking, are you a big Uber Eats DoorDash guy? Yes. And I'm assuming you are, too.
1: No. Wrong.
0: Really?
1: Yeah. Wow.
0: You drive to Taco Bell.
1: Yeah. Duh. Who doesn't?
0: Okay, so I am. I spend way too much money on Uber Eats.
1: That's why I don't do it. It's very easy not to.
0: But, like, there's a lot of nights where, like, my wife, you know, she works at a restaurant. So she works late.
1: Yeah.
0: I pick up the kid from in-law's house or my parents' house. He's already eaten dinner. It's a Tuesday, and all Jeremy has talked about for 3 hours is tacos. So I Uber eat this taco place by my house.
1: So it's Jeremy's fault, just to be clear.
0: And then also, like, maybe like on like Thursdays, I told Brian last week I've been Uber eating Chipotle, which, to be honest with you, I did last night. I had Chipotle delivered to the house.
1: Yeah, I mean, for me, it's just like mostly a financial decision of just like, The bill runs up quite a bit.
0: It does.
1: When you're ordering, you know.
0: It does.
1: Ordering out. And, so it's, it is maybe the most financially responsible thing I do. It's just like, I just
0: drive.
1: I just don't have them on my phone. So I have to, I have to go get it.
0: That's what I need to do. I need to delete it.
1: Yeah.
0: All right. We'll take a break. Final break of the show. Broadcasting live from inside La Verge in Lake Charles. Again, the bullpen out here tomorrow. Myself, Brian, Sean. Tomorrow from 9 to 11 a.m. Sunday from 10 to 12, some more of Joe and Sean for your ears. You're welcome. When we get back, Junkie of the Day right here on ESPN 97.5. If you're not coming to Le Bourge this weekend, you got to find somewhere to watch all the games, and the best place to do that is at Twin Peaks, the wall-to-wall TVs where you can watch every touchdown, every nail-biter, all of that at Twin Peaks. Scratch-made favorites, legendary wings, and 29-degree draft beer that stays colder than a sideline chill. Those wall-to-wall TVs keep you locked in from kickoff to the final buzzer, all the games going on tomorrow. Like, you got top 25 matchups all over the place, bunch of games. Not a great slate of games, frankly, on Sunday. I think that's the best time to go to Twin Peaks because then you're watching your game, yes, but you can keep your eye on just what's going on in the other games, enjoy some good food, get some cold beer, and have a good day. 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
4: I'm Frank Miller for Ron Insana. The Wall Street staged a rally today as a sharp drop in energy prices helped to boost market sentiment. Microsoft shares, along with Sherwin-Williams, helped the Dow gain nearly 500 points. Crude futures tumbled nearly 3% as investors reacted to potential diplomatic breakthroughs aimed at resolving ongoing military tensions with Iran. Bond market pressure continues to limit gains, though. Yields on the benchmark 10-year note hovered near 19-year highs, fueled by stronger-than-expected economic reports. Revised data from the University of Michigan showed that consumer sentiment ticked up slightly to a reading of 48.1 in September. Elsewhere, Commerce Department figures showed that August durable goods orders held flat, which outperformed Wall Street forecasts for a decline. U.S. Trade Representative Jameson Greer announcing a major breakthrough in trade negotiations with Beijing. The administration confirming new agreements covering agricultural products, medical devices, along with non-sensitive consumer goods. Full details are expected from the White House this coming Monday.
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13: All right, final segment here on ESPN 97.5. Thanks to LaBerge for having us out here a day early so we didn't have to start driving at 6 o'clock. I very firmly appreciate that. A much easier drive during the day. Not for you so much. You got stuck in traffic.
14: Yeah. That's just, you know, that happens. Good old Vinton, Louisiana got me.
13: Yeah, I got redirected.
14: Yeah.
13: And boy, I was driving through the boonies. With like 30 minutes left to go. I was like, I don't know where I'm at. Yeah. But we got here. That's all that matters. I was like,
14: yeah, I got here too.
13: I was like, if I lose internet, if I lose cell connection, I'm screwed.
14: I'm pulling over and asking someone for directions.
13: Yeah. All right, junkie of the day. I got a couple, so I'll go first.
14: Okay.
13: First, I'm going to nominate the NFL Players Association. J.C. Tretter, the former Browns center, I think he was, put out this like book on Twitter today, talking about the field in Brazil.
14: Oh yeah.
13: Little late, bud. It's Friday, dude. Like,
14: bud.
13: Like, you want to put that statement out on, like, I don't know, Monday, when we all knew this was going to be a problem, so maybe the Cowboys and the Ravens could fly to Dallas? What is complaining 48 hours before the game actually do to you? So, waste of time. I'll nominate Alex Bregman for being a dog and a junkie for baseball, for coming back and playing baseball today and looking like still he got annihilated.
14: Yeah. He has like Anakin Skywalker eyes.
13: Yes.
14: Going. Yeah.
13: And then I forgot one to mention yesterday. Mariners fans. Maybe I'm not like locked in to Mariners games enough, I guess. Or maybe it's because I was happy to be watching the Mariners broadcast.
14: Oh, okay. Yeah.
13: Did you see the rally shoe that they do?
14: Oh, yeah.
13: That's the dumbest thing I've ever seen in my life. They take a shoe off and they put it on their head. Just do the rally hat, guys.
14: Yeah, they put a shoe, like, just the bottom of the shoe on your head.
13: Yes, a shoe that's been walked through beer and pretzels and who else knows what.
14: Heroin needles.
13: For sure, it's Milwaukee. I mean, it's Seattle.
14: Jeez. Classic mix-up between Milwaukee and Seattle.
13: What an accidental drive-by.
14: You really did listen to a lot of Milwaukee sports radio.
13: You know
14: what?
13: The thing is, I don't regret that. But, like, you're walking through a stadium and you're taking a shoe off. And I know most of the time you got a hat. But, Sean, there were a lot of girls who weren't wearing hats.
14: Yeah.
13: And they're just putting these dirty shoes on their head.
14: No, it's – I mean, you're a loser if you do this. B, the sanitation.
13: And like, the concept of it.
14: Yeah.
13: Just flip your hat upside down like a normal weird baseball fan.
14: Yeah. Like, you're going to look like a dork either way. But you might as well not put a dirty shoe on the top of your head when you're doing it. Yeah, they've done it. Maybe it started last year in their playoff run. But I remember seeing it and not being surprised that they were doing it. Disgusted still, but not surprised. I'll go ahead and nominate. I'm not sure which one or which one of these two gentlemen I want to nominate. Post-game, Bijan Robinson was talking about Kevin Stefanski's halftime speech during last week's game, so week two's game that they had. And he said, quote, "It was like Martin Luther King was in there." So Bijan Robinson compared Kevin Stefanski rallying the troops to Martin Luther King.
13: I mean, look, it's way better than McDermott.
14: It is way better. It is way bad. Of the two to be compared to.
13: Yeah.
14: It must have been very inspirational.
13: Yeah.
14: By the way, Jack Strand did go into the second half and like stink up the joint.
13: Yeah.
14: And they got smoked by the Panthers. Like,
13: yeah.
14: It's not like they had a comeback after that. It was just, I don't know in what way did he
13: inspire the troops.
14: Yes, in halftime of last week's game, not yesterday's. Last week's. I don't know who the junkie is here. Kevin Stefanski for his apparently amazing oratory skills compared to one of the greatest ones of the 20th century, or Bijan Robinson comparing him to.
13: I think it's Bijan.
14: Yeah.
13: Like, what are we doing in Texas? What are we teaching these kids?
14: Martin Luther King. Think of General Patton.
13: All I know is that, like, the next time that we have a producers meeting and I give a motivating speech about how we need to be tighter on the board and all these things, I hope to hear from you the next day on Dell's show a great comp for how I inspire the troops at ESPN 97.5. All right. We've done a lot of radio together this week. We got two more days.
14: Yeah,
13: tomorrow, 9 a.m. to 11, Sunday, 10 to 12, right here inside the sports book at LaBerge in Lake Charles. BMAC will be out here joining us. We'll rip tickets that we lose. Hopefully we don't do a lot of that on Sunday. Mount Rushmore plus one. All the fun stuff coming up over the next 2 days. Thanks as always to everyone watching, listening, texting, calling, all of our guests today. Smoking and Toasting coming up at 7. That'll do it for us tonight. Peace.

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10: Leading Philadelphia 1-0 top 2. Phils clinch an NL wildcard spot with a win and a Diamondbacks loss to the Padres later. Yankees and Red Sox in the postseason once more for old time's sake. Boston defeated the Cubs 4-3 in the opener of a doubleheader, clinched the second wildcard spot, and will visit the Yankees in the AL wildcard round next week. Sunday's Cubs-Red Sox game moved to Tropicana Field in Tampa due to the forecast for a nor'easter in Boston. Chicago is still playing for NL wildcard seating. NFL. A lot for the Packers to work on following their 21-point home loss to Atlanta. The running game stuck in neutral. The offensive line struggling. Quarterback Jordan Love completed only 52% of his passes so far this season. So how does Coach Matt LaFleur fix things? Our Harry Douglas.
11: Well, you have to identify the problem as the head leader in charge, and you have to fix it as a head coach.
12: So they're allowed.
11: If the guys can't get it done that's on this roster right now, get them out the building then. Because one of the things you can't have from a DNA perspective in this league is a soft perspective. Because once one team sees it, now everybody sees it.
10: Harry on Unsportsmanlike. Seahawks quarterback Sam Darnold returns from injury to start against the Commanders Sunday. Texans will be without receiver Nico Collins a second straight game against the Colts due to a hamstring injury. It's a matchup of 0-2 AFC South teams. Ravens ruled out left tackle Ronnie Stanley against the Cowboys in Rio. Receiver Zay Flowers is questionable. Bills receivers Keon Coleman, DJ Moore questionable versus the Chargers.
13: Hey, it's Michelle Smallman. Coming up Monday, Jalen Hurts and the Eagles head to Chicago looking to stay hot. So can Jalen Hurts continue to silence his doubters? We'll talk about it on Unsportsmanlike, 6 a.m. Eastern, right here on ESPN Radio, ESPN2, and ESPNU.

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0: That dude on the other side of Tennessee, if a guy's wide open, I can tell you Faison Brandon is not going to miss that guy for Tennessee.
1: Exactly. Yeah, this is going to be one of those true tests for Arch, and I have really yet to see him step up in these big moments like the hype would match. So we'll see what he can do on the road.
0: Yeah, they're an Ohio State blown fourth quarter from not being the number one team in the country. That's how Texas got there, by Ohio State giving away that lead in the fourth quarter. With Chad Brown and Harry Douglas, I'm Freddie Coleman. It is Love Friday, Freddie and Harry, presented by Progressive Insurance. And what kind of love should Derrick Henry really, really give to the Baltimore Ravens when he didn't get that last week when they lost to the Saints? That's next.
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